0: MC Stojan and Alexandra Prijović with Stabi, and prior to that we heard from Jolsu Beats with Guten Morgen, Guten Tag. It is Breakfast Without Borders right here on 103.15 EBI FM, and we do go now to what is undoubtedly the weirdest story of the week. Strap yourselves in for this one. A family staying in a San Diego holiday rental got a shock when they noticed a large beach photo on the wall that showed them in it. Aubrey Burrell said she was walking through the property with her sister and brother when her father pointed out the resemblance. The photo was taken about 10 years earlier at the same beach. The family posted about it online and the video has quickly spread. Some people called it a strange coincidence. Others joked the owners had searched for guest photos, and some said it felt unsettling. Unsettling indeed. There is no suggestion anything improper happened. It appears to be a case of a generic beach print featuring the family years before they booked the stay. Is this the craziest coincidence ever recorded in human history? Or is something slightly more disturbing at play in San Diego?
1: I think it's quite weird.
0: That's a stupidly weird coincidence, yes, isn't
1: my
0: it?
1: My goodness, what are the odds?
0: Yeah.
1: Think about it.
0: I have. And it's still extremely weird.
1: I reckon, because it was for, is it a B&B? Sorry?
0: I think so. Yeah. I think it's a B&B.
1: So maybe they looked them up.
0: No, that's weird.
1: And thought
0: weird.
1: They'd
0: Why
1: make them feel
0: that?
1: More homely by having a
2: no,
1: photo of them there.
2: I don't
1: there.
2: Think that's the case.
1: If you know that they're going, because obviously they've
0: booked
1: No,
0: this photo exists.
1: Yes,
0: this
1: no, this is what I mean.
2: But is this like, you know,
0: Hold
2: in
0: on.
2: A frame?
0: No. So this is an original photo that the family took.
2: And they found it online.
0: Right? But yes, so they must have done something else with
1: online.
0: The photo. Yeah. No.
2: It would have been mum. I think, so it's not, you know how like you get those generic photos or whatever, but it's like modeled, right? Because like you get a new photo frame and it's got like the family as like a joke, you know, like that it's modeled. So it's like, this is what you're going to put in this. Does that make sense?
0: Not really. I'm not following.
2: Have you not seen, I don't remember what show, but like the parents are like, this is your grandfather. And then go to the shop and you see your grandfather in every single photo frame because you think it's like.
1: Because they just put a generic photo in the frame.
2: To be like, this
0: okay,
2: is what it
0: so
2: could look like.
0: Photo.
2: It's a modelled photo. It's a modelled photo. So I'm saying, like, are they sure that their parents didn't put them in like a modelling shot and like sold this photo?
0: Well, it says here that the photo was taken 10 years earlier.
1: 10 years.
2: Yeah, there you go. So
0: at
2: maybe
0: the same
2: they were
0: beach.
2: Maybe they were part of like a promotion or something on this.
1: Maybe
2: beach.
1: It was taken to one of those photo places, processing places, and they thought, "Oh, what a nice family shot," and just kept a copy.
0: We got a Robin Williams.
1: Yes. You never know, because you can. You don't know what they're doing with your photos, your negatives, do you? And if it's a nice shot, why wouldn't
2: you? Isn't that illegal, though?
1: Of course it is. A lot of things people do is illegal, but they still do it.
2: Yeah, I know, but that's
1: but
2: crazy.
0: You know, the smallest, trivial, most rudimentary thing in a day can get your mum in a spin, Mary. I'll get the office door closed. Oh, my God. Right?
1: Now,
0: so imagine this happening.
2: Oh my God, we wouldn't hear the end of it.
0: She wouldn't know what to do with herself. How would you respond to this happening?
1: Oh my God, I'd go nuts.
0: You really would.
2: We're a bit into like psychic-y type stuff. So I fear my mum would turn to that.
0: You go see a clairvoyant.
2: No. She would think it's something like that.
1: Yeah,
2: because we're a bit
1: up.
2: Psychic,
0: right.
2: Yeah, my mum and I.
1: Up. Yeah.
0: She is a bit superstitious, isn't she?
2: Yeah, but we fear we are a bit psychic. Mm. I've had dreams and it happened. Mm. So she would
0: what
2: turn
0: happened?
2: To that. Like, what my dream.
1: Mm.
0: Oh, you've lived your dream out.
2: I had a dream that someone that I had not spoken to in like years and years and years messaged me in my dream, and that following day I got a message from that person.
0: Really?
2: I promise, and it happens often. So anytime I say something to my family, I had this dream, and it's odd, like an odd dream. They'd be like, oh, yeah.
0: Strange.
2: I've had that happen to me like three times.
1: Great, great, great, great, great was a witch.
0: I'm joking. As soon as you can only throw so many greats in before it's no longer
1: it
0: credible.
1: It's a joke, yeah. With certain things, I can throw a few great, great, great, greats in.
0: Perhaps. But you know what's funny about what you just said is that that actually happened to me with your mum about 2 weeks into my employment at 5EBI. I'd gone to bed doing some work on my computer in my bed, and then I fell asleep. And the dream was the exact same thing that I'd just fallen asleep to. So I then had a dream of being on my bed doing some work on the computer. Yeah. But I was dreaming, right? And then something had happened in the dream and I couldn't get what I needed to send sent. So I woke up in a frazzle, not realizing that I'd just dreamt a dream, thinking that I was still in the reality that I was in before I went into the dream. Not knowing what to do, so I called your mum.
1: At 2 o'clock in the morning.
0: 2 o'clock in the morning. And she's like, are you okay, dear? Darling, what's happened?
2: And dear? My mum would never say dear.
0: No, she didn't
2: dear.
0: Say dear. She said darling.
1: no, and you say dear.
0: I was in a head spin. And I was like, oh, sorry, Patty, I'm trying to send this. And then I tried sending it to this person. She's like, what are you talking about? And I'm like, the files. And she's like, what files, darling? And I'm like... And then I slowly realised it.
1: Concerned.
0: I realised it in all my anxiousness that I dreamt it, but I didn't want to admit that I dreamt it because then that would have been weird.
2: It's like you've got anxiety. Well, that was seems just like new job anxiety.
0: Yeah, it was. Yeah. A bit. And God knows what else going on. But I remember
1: things were good at that time.
0: In a weird way, I remember like, her convincing me over the phone that I dreamt it, but I didn't want to admit that I dreamt it.
2: Yeah.
0: Because it was weirder to say that than to be like, oh, are you sure? And like keep pressing on the dream front. And she's like, darling, there's no files that I need and it's 2 o'clock in the morning.
2: Go to bed. That's like the dream.
1: And he
2: of
1: kept
2: the-
1: going and it was like these long pauses.
2: But that's like the dream where like in your dream you need to go to the toilet constantly and then you wake up and you're like, I actually
0: and
2: do need
0: to
2: go
0: to
2: the toilet.
0: Oh,
2: oh actually wet yourself.
0: I'm not speaking from experience.
1: Ellis.
0: Boy, oh boy. More to chat about on Breakfast Without Borders and some more great music coming your way as well. We'll see you on the other side of this.

0: I've got to say, though, you know, I tried watching a documentary in school that would better my habits, supersize me. And and my parents were help? Like, don't Did you want to eat more healthily now? And I was like, no, I just really want a quarter pounder.
1: We don't have quarter pounders, but anyway.
0: Yeah, we do.
2: Yeah, we do.
1: Is it called a quarter pounder or a...
0: Can you not whisper things on radio? It's very awkward and unsettling.
1: Big Mac. They're Big Macs here, not a quarter pounder.
0: No, they're double quarter pounders, actually.
2: I think they do have it here.
0: I would know. Yeah. I went through many.
2: He's like, that is my go-to.
0: We better get to a song and we'll be right back with you. We're going to be talking about, we just spooked it then, but we're going to be talking about Mary's dating life right after this short number. Back shortly.

Emir Dulovic and Tanja Savic with Pozdravi. It is Breakfast Without Borders and we are on the home stretch. It's Mary, Paddy and Ellis waking up with you. And, well, someone's writing about heartbreak. There's always someone. Heartbreak isn't just a feeling. It can hit your body too. Doctors first described broken heart syndrome or Takotsubo cardiomyopathy in 1983. And, well, fast forward to what's going on.

0: Now, Karen McCracken's play Back Home Here in Australia, Heartbreak Hotel, is touring Australia now, and it unpacks the mix of physical and emotional fallout through monologue, theatre, and breakup songs from Elvis, Celine Dion, Prince, and others. She pulls, the playwright, from literature to find something between too grim and you'll meet someone else type messaging. Studies even show people often regain a sense of control and independence in the year after a split, suggesting growth can follow the pain. Patty, have you seen growth in this room? I'm really scared of how you're going to answer that.
1: I was just thinking that I've got two of you in here that have had heartbreak in recent times. Well,
2: not recent.
1: Not recent.
0: Not overly recent.
1: You were both going through it at the same time, so it was quite stressful for me.
2: don't have kids then. And work and kids.
1: I've adopted him.
2: That's what I'm saying, so, work kids.
0: So, and it was your funeral.
1: It was. But yes, there is growth. I've seen growth.
0: That's good.
1: I have, yeah. You're both doing well. You're not giving other people a chance, but you're doing well. Mentally, you're doing a lot better. And there is growth, and sometimes it takes a bit longer. Each person is different. But this...
0: We're trying to we're trying to find the one for Mary.
1: Yes.
0: We're
1: on that path, yes. We tried once and failed, but now...
2: Miserably.
1: Maybe second time.
0: It's
1: a charm. Mm.
0: All roads don't lead to Rome.
1: No.
0: They lead to...
1: foreign place, Adelaide.
2: Yeah, if you haven't noticed from the last two programs yesterday and today, this has become a dating program.
1: Yeah, you should hear them when the mics are off. Yes, when the mics are off, you should hear them.
0: Mm.
1: But yeah, this heartbreak thing is true that you can have someone I know their father died. And she had she actually had heart problems, and it was like a broken heart, which is very scary.
2: Can I just say something really quickly? Apparently, a chemical reaction, emotional chemical reaction, is only about like 90 seconds, right? So all of that extra stress that you put on your body is just your mind. It's not the chemical reaction anymore.
0: Great point. Thank you for raising that.
1: Thank you, Dr.
0: Incredible.
2: I'm just saying, again, I don't want to say specifically if it's 90 seconds, but the emotional reaction, the chemical reaction, is very short. So it's that prolonged feeling after. And I'm a candidate to this. I'm not saying oh my God, panic attacks after all of that. But for me, but I'm saying the chemical reaction is only like 90 seconds of an emotion. So the rest of that is you just dwelling on it.
0: And all for a block of chocolate in the end, Mary, because they've likened the idea of feeling like you're in love to the same reaction as eating chocolate.
2: Ah.
0: Chemically.
2: Rather be eating chocolate.
0: On that note, we better go have our chocolates and eat them. Yes. It's end of the week time here on Breakfast Without Borders. Mary, lovely work this week. I would love to know if you're going to make yourself available at any point next week, but I feel like I'm clutching at straws there, kind of like when I go up to any female in the nightclub.
1: Back to work for Mary next week?
0: Yeah.
2: Yes, unfortunately.
1: So we have to wait, what, 11 weeks or 10 weeks?
2: No, about nine.
1: 9 weeks till we're blessed with her presence again.
0: Mm. It's like someone trying to chat to her on a dating app. Great work, Mary. Short
2: Thank
0: and sweet.
2: You. Thank you
0: is
2: so
0: how
2: much.
0: We like it.
2: Thank you.
1: Yeah, it's been a pleasure,
2: yeah,
1: darling.
2: Yeah, I've had so much fun.
1: Good.
2: Yeah.
0: That's what we're here for.
2: A lot of fun. So thank you. I really
0: thank
2: appreciate
0: you.
2: It.
0: Thank you for gracing us. And you and I will be back next week, Patty.
1: Yes.
0: Have a great weekend, listeners. Dita is up next with Morning Music Vitamins. Is Siggy around?
1: Yes, she is.
0: Siggy and Dita up next here on 5EBI. 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
0: 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It is Friday, the 17th of July, and you're with Ellis Gelios. A report warns artificial intelligence is being used by violent extremists and calls it a major national security risk. Testing found ChatGPT refused less than half of requests for terrorism-related information. The group says AI is more dangerous than a web search because it can coach users through attacks. More than 30 extremist cases linked to AI and over 70 deaths were documented. In Australia, a 13-year-old was charged over alleged AI-generated plans for a school shooting in Maryborough, and a Melbourne stabbing is also alleged to involve AI radicalisation. The report urges urgent action on open source models where safety settings can be removed. Australian police will assist US authorities in the search for Melbourne woman Sally Grace Contarino, who's been missing in Las Vegas for weeks. The 26-year-old was last seen just after 1 p.m. on the 20th of June near West Sky Canyon Drive. Police say she may be in severe emotional distress and in need of medical help. Her family raised the alarm after she did not return to Australia. Australian businessman Matthew Radaji says he spent nearly 5 years in a Beijing prison after a 2020 robbery charge he calls wrongful. He alleges he was arrested while recovering a stolen phone, tortured into confessing and held in solitary confinement for 190 days. The government has now committed to a framework to formally identify wrongful detention cases. There are currently 60 Australians in prison in China. And Australians with multiple sclerosis will keep getting subsidised access to key medications that were at the centre of a pricing dispute with global drug makers. The decision means patients will not have to pay up to $33,000 for prescriptions privately, as had been feared. In sport, Geelong in the AFL beat St Kilda, who they played last night, 102-75. To weather in Adelaide on this Friday, it's a sunny day with light winds, top today of 17 and a minimum of 5. There'll be more news in an hour.

0: And a very good morning, everyone. Ziggy and Dieter with you. Of course, it's morning music vitamin time here on Radio 5 EBI FM. Hello, Ziggy.
1: Hello, Dieter, and a very good morning to all our listeners. Nice that you are keeping us company.
0: Yes, indeed, and hopefully for the next 2 hours. And now we are featuring today
1: North Macedonia.
0: Yes, that's correct. And I got some Macedonian music as well, so should be interesting. But let's start off musically first. And here's a song from Denmark by Johnny Hansen. Connie fra Corsair.

0: And that was Julio Iglesias with his song, Hey. And now we are featuring Northern Macedonia this morning on the program. And Ziggy got all the details about the country.
1: Well, we start with a few facts first. So, North Macedonia is a landlocked Balkan nation of roughly 2 million people, famous for its ancient heritage and stunning natural landscapes. The capital is Skopje, a city that uniquely blends ancient Ottoman bazaars, brutalist architecture, and iconic ancient style monuments. A deep dive into the country's geography, culture, and history reveals several unique characteristics, and here they are. One of Europe's oldest lakes. The country shares Lake Ohrid with Albania, a UNESCO World Heritage Site estimated to be roughly 4 million years old and home to over 200 endemic species. A recent name change. After nearly 30 years of disputes with neighboring Greece over the use of the term Macedonia, which links to Alexander the Great, the country officially changed its name to North Macedonia in 2019. Prehistoric astronomy. Located in the country's northeast, the Kokino Observatory is an ancient megalithic site recognized by NASA as dating back over 3,800 years. City of Faith. The city of Ohrid is often called the Jerusalem of the Balkans because it historically had 365 churches, one for every day of the year. And diverse demographics. North Macedonia has a diverse population with a unique mix of ethnicities and religions. The majority of the population is Macedonian, but there is a large ethnic Albanian minority. The two primary religions are Eastern Orthodox Christianity and Islam. And digital pioneers. In 2006, North Macedonia became the first country in the world to have full nationwide wireless broadband coverage. And that was the start of North Macedonia. A bit more, a bit later.

Alte Jacke, ha! That was a song from Norway by Lasse Siegfriedsson. You're listening to Morning Music Vitamins with Ziggy and Dieter. It's 25 minutes past 10 after the next song, the weather forecast.

Marco Antonio Solis with Donde Estará Mi Primavera. Now, it's time for the weather forecast. Today, the forecast is for a sunny day with a maximum of 17 degrees. We had an overnight low of 3.4, and currently it's a 13.8 in the city. Now, tomorrow, a sunny day with a minimum of 6 and a maximum of 18. On Sunday, mostly sunny, 9 and 18. Monday, partly cloudy, 9 and 17. Tuesday, a cloudy day with 10 and 17. On Wednesday, showers, the forecast, and there's a high chance of showers, most likely during the morning. And minimum of 9 and a maximum of 16. And on Thursday, a possible shower with a minimum of 8 and a maximum of 15 degrees. And that's the weather.

0: That was a song from the Czech Republic here on EBIFM. It was Iveta Bartusova, and the song was called Malo Mi Snya. Morning Music Vitamins here on Radio 5 EBIFM. Hello, Ziggy. How are you doing? Are you nice and warm?
1: Nice and warm. It's really nice and warm here in the studio, but this morning was cold. Oh,
0: yes, it was.
1: Yeah, I always go outside in the morning, have a look if all my fish are still there, you know. No, I get it.
0: You've feed. Got a pond in the backyard.
1: I've got a pond in the backyard, yes, that's right. And I've got about 7 goldfish in there. And of course, I feed them nicely and they grow nicely. So, anyway, it was cold. Ooh.
0: Talking about a pond in the backyard, it reminded me of a story actually a long time ago. Now, I had a very good friend here in Adelaide, and his parents were living in Germany. And when we went on holiday, he suggested that we should visit his parents. So we did, and they had a big pond in the backyard, and his father was sitting there fishing. He had a fishing rod and he was fishing.
1: In his own pond.
0: In his own pond in the backyard. And like I said, it was a big pond.
1: Big pond.
0: And then he finally caught a fish. He took him off the hook and threw him back into the pond. And I said, how many times are you doing this? Yeah, would you believe it? He was a keen fisherman. He had his own pond in the backyard.
1: My God.
0: Fish in it.
1: Oh, my God. No, I don't do that with mine. They're too small, firstly, but no, I would never do that. I'm not patient enough anyway. I can't sit still.
0: Yes, I tell you, I was stunned when I saw that.
1: Well, at least he was doing something.
0: Yes, okay. Since we talked about Germany, there's some strange people there.
1: No doubt about it.
0: Let's have a German song.
1: Good idea.

0: Kai Palimonos, that was a song from Greece by Giorgos Alkaios.
1: Names we have never heard before. Okay.
0: Well,
1: there are so many artists all over the world.
0: And
1: anyway.
0: Before the song from Germany, sorry, Ziggy, before the song from Germany, Freddie Breck and his song Rote Rosen. Rote Lippen, Roter Wein, red roses, red lips, and red wine.
1: Sounds good.
0: I don't
1: good.
0: Know which one to choose.
1: Choose definitely the red wine,
0: not the rose.
1: Get the red wine. Okay, back to North Macedonia. Yay. Skopje is the capital and largest city of North Macedonia. Straddling the Vardar River, it is famous for its eclectic blend of ancient and modern architecture, having been rebuilt following a massive earthquake in 1963, as well as being the birthplace of Mother Teresa. So here are a few more key facts about Skopje. History and eras. Once known as Skopje, the city has deep roots as the capital of the ancient kingdom of Dardania and saw centuries of Roman, Byzantine and Ottoman rule. The 1963 earthquake. A devastating earthquake on July 26, 1963 destroyed roughly 80% of the city. The subsequent reconstruction resulted in a unique mix of brutalist architecture and Ottoman-era landmarks. City of Statues. Through the controversial Skopje 2014 revitalization project, I should say. Now I've got it. The city center was extensively renovated with neoclassical facades and dozens of grand, larger-than-life monuments, including a towering statue of Alexander the Great. The Old Bazaar. Home to the largest bazaar in the Balkans outside of Istanbul, the Old Skopje Bazaar is a sprawling maze of cobblestone streets, mosque and Turkish tea houses that showcase the city's rich Ottoman past. Famous birthplace. Yes, we heard that already. Nobel laureate Mother Teresa was born in Skopje in 1910 during the Ottoman era. Mount Watno, located just outside the city limits, this mountain features the 66-meter-tall Millennium Cross, one of the largest Christian crosses in the world. And the Kale Fortress, perched above the Vardar River, the Kale Fortress, which dates back to the 6th century Byzantine era, offers free panoramic views of the city. And then the demographics. The city is a vibrant, multi-ethnic and multi-religious hub, inhabited by diverse mix of Macedonians, Albanians, Turks and Romani people. That's about their capital city, Skopje, in North Macedonia.
0: Very interesting indeed. Here's a song from North Macedonia, Tamara Turi Veska, and her song Molise, Molise.

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Jazz Orchestra with the song Samba Pele. And before that, Tamara Todeveska with her song Molis, Molis, Molis. Yes, and now, well, the news is coming up at 11 o'clock. And Finnish song will take us there by Kake Randaling and his song Taja Sinä Raskaa.

0: look at all of your world news headlines here on 103.1 5EBI FM. It's Friday the 17th of July and you're with Ellis Gelios. At least one person has died in catastrophic flooding in central Texas along the Guadalupe River, the same area where flash floods killed more than 130 people last July, including 25 children at Camp Mystique. The National Weather Service warned of rapidly rising rivers after days of heavy rain, with the Guadalupe rising 32 feet in just 4 hours. Governor Greg Abbott said about 80 people have been rescued and urged evacuations to take place in the Uvalde and Kendall counties. Video shows cars submerged, homes flooded, and rescuers carrying children to safety. A White House teleprompter operator is under investigation for allegedly using inside information to make nearly $100,000 betting on Donald Trump's speeches. Gabriel Perez, who worked at the White House since 2016, is accused of placing trades on Kalshi, predicting words Trump would use in major addresses, including the State of the Union. Uganda has discharged its last Ebola patient, leaving the country with no active confirmed cases. Health Minister Dr. Chris Baryomunzi marked the discharge as a moment of joy. The outbreak began in May after a man entered Uganda from the Democratic Republic of Congo for treatment. The epidemic remains centered in the Democratic Republic of Congo, where nearly 800 people have died. The World Health Organization says it's now the third largest outbreak on record and is spreading faster than previous ones, with most new cases from unknown transmission chains. The US has extended travel restrictions for people coming from the Democratic Republic of Congo as efforts to contain the virus continue. Mary Jo Campbell, mother of Kris Jenner, has died at the age of 91. Jenner announced the news on social media, calling her Mummy MJ and saying she taught the family that family is everything and to face challenges with resilience and faith. Campbell, also known as MJ Shannon, appeared multiple times on Keeping Up with the Kardashians and the Kardashians since 2007. She was grandmother to Kim, Courtney, Khloe, Kendall, and Kylie, and great-grandmother to several others. In sport, in the latest Brazilian Serie A results, Botafogo beat Santos 2-1, while Vitória were victorious against Vasco da Gama, winning 1-0. While in Norway, Vålerenga beat Ålesund 6-1. To weather in Adelaide on this Friday, it's a sunny day with light winds. Top today of 17 and a minimum of 5. That's all the news we have for you on this Friday here on 103.1 5EBI FM.
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Rain and Tears Keep Falling. That was a song from Gigi Anderson. You're listening to Morning Music Vitamins with Ziggy and Dieter here on EBI FM. It is 7 minutes past 11.

0: Jessica Marboy, the Australian singer, with her song Hi. And before, from Croatia, Jelena Rozga and her song Odoja. Morning Music Vitamins with Ziggy and DJ. We are featuring North Macedonia. And what do you got now, Ziggy?
1: Well, I've got the old bazaar in Skopje. I mentioned that already, but here are a few more facts about this old bazaar. It is the largest and oldest marketplace in the Balkans, with roots tracing back to the 12th century. Designated as cultural heritage and particular importance in 2008, it serves as a vibrant, historic, living museum characterized by its cobblestone lanes, artisan workshops, and Ottoman-era architecture. Yes, during its golden age under Ottoman rule in the mid-17th century, the bazaar was a bustling hive that contained over 2,150 active shops. While largely Ottoman, the bazaar features a unique blend of Byzantine and modern architectural elements. It houses historic landmarks like the 1492 Mustafa Pasha Mosque, the Sifte Haman, now an art gallery, and several restored stone inns known as Huns. The area has survived numerous disasters, including devastating earthquakes in 1555 and 1963, a massive city fire in 1689, and damage during both world wars. Today, it is a bustling tourist hub known for jewelry shops, leather goods, tea houses, and traditional bakeries. You can even watch traditional Turkish coffee being brewed on hot sand. Ooh. Recognized as a site of paramount cultural importance, it is maintained not just as a tourist attraction, but as a centerpiece of North Macedonia's history.
0: History in Europe, it is just brilliant,
1: just fantastic,
0: isn't it?
1: It is, yes. So that was the old bazaar in North Macedonia's capital city, Skopje.
0: And here's Zoran Vanev.

0: Yoo-hoo! Yes, that was a song from Germany by Marilena, and a song Lars Burp muss er sein. And before, from North Macedonia, Zoran Vanev and his song Bomba.
1: That was not bad, actually. Quite nice.
0: You're talking about the bomba.
1: The bomba, yeah.
0: Oh, yes. I saw you swaying in the rhythm. Oh, you shouldn't have seen it. Pity it's not television. Ziggy is absolutely energetic.
1: Oh, yeah. Yeah, yeah, fine. We should put a camera here maybe and send that over to
0: whoever. Well, we've got a camera in the studio, but it's only internal.
1: No.
0: So
1: yeah, we don't want this. No.
0: Oh, no. I think we wouldn't have any listeners then.
1: I don't know that, but no, we are quite happy here doing the music, reading something out and be quite...
0: Yes, and...
1: Yeah. And just doing this, what's it called, if you're in your chair, those sitting boogie or something
0: like
1: that. Oh,
0: yes. Toe tapping under the desk.
1: That's right, that's much better.
0: All right, let's have some more toe tapper. We're getting close to the weather report here on EBI FM.

0: Kiko Rivera and The Kai with the song Amor Prohibito. I think it means love is forbidden.
1: Really?
0: So, yeah, I think so.
1: Why? That's not good.
0: Well, yes. Well, I don't think you can really
1: forbid love. No.
0: No, you can't. All right. But the weather forecast is next. And we have a lovely sunny day. It looks good outside, what I can see on our screen and the back line. The sun is shining and we expect a maximum of 17 degrees. We had an overnight low of 3.4 and currently it's 15.6 in the city. Tomorrow also a sunny day with a 6 and 18 degrees. On Sunday, mostly sunny, 9 and 18. Monday, partly cloudy with 9 and 17. And then on Tuesday, a cloudy day, 10 and 17. Wednesday, the forecast is for a very high chance of showers, most likely during the morning. And it's a minimum of 9 and a maximum of 16. On Thursday, a possible shower with 8 and 15 degrees.
1: Looks like we can get our gloves out, huh, if it's so cold outside.
0: Yes, well, it's not really that cold.
1: You don't think it's too cold?
0: No, I'm a hot guy.
1: Oh, here we go. I just wanted to say, I brought gloves with me when I came to Australia. I've never worn them so far.

0: very own John Farnham and a touch of paradise. And before that, you've been listening to a song from Kiko Rivera. Yes. Morning music vitamins with Ziggy and Dieter. Okay, Ziggy, what have you got now?
1: I'm telling you a little bit about Lake Orrit. And this lake is located between North Macedonia and Albania. It's one of the Europe's oldest, over 1 million years old, and deepest lakes, renowned for its crystal clear waters and incredible biodiversity. This UNESCO World Heritage Site is a premier culture and national treasure. And here are a few key facts about this Lake Orrit. The ancient origins, estimated to be 1.5 to 5 million years old, it is one of a handful of, and that's in brackets, ancient lakes on Earth, alongside Lake Baikal and Lake Tanganyika, so that's the right word. So biodiversity. It is often called the European Galapagos because it supports over 200 endemic species, meaning they are found absolutely nowhere else on the planet. This includes unique snails, leeches, and the famous highly protected Orrit trout. And the extreme clarity, thanks to a lack of plunging rivers and filtering spring inflows, the water is remarkably clear, with visibility reaching depths of up to 22 meters, and that's 72 feet. It is the Jerusalem of the Balkans. We mentioned that already. The city of Orrit, located on the lake's shore, is one of the oldest human settlements in Europe. According to local law, it once boosted 365 churches, one for every day of the year. Yes, that's what we mentioned already. Cyrillic alphabet. The Cyrillic alphabet was invented in the Orrit regions in the 9th century by Saint Clement and Saint Naum. In the Bay of Bones, ooh. Near the lake lies the Museum on Water, a fascinating reconstruction of an ancient Bronze Age pile dwelling settlement dating back to 1200 BC. And the geographical stats, the lake spans roughly 358 square kilometers, is 30.4 kilometers long, and reaches a maximum depth of 288 meters, that is 945 feet. That is a massive lake.
0: Yes, it is. And that's a big pond to fish in, I guess.
1: You can't forget the pond, okay.

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Freddie Quinn from Germany with his song Zufriedenheit, was du hast, ist mehr als dir fehlt. And what a great song that is. And before that one, you heard another song from Northern Macedonia, and it was by Karolina Koceva. And it was Aku Zgrezam Neka Izgoram. Morning Music Vitamins, it's 12 minutes to midday here on EBI FM.

0: And that was the wonderful voice of Mireille Mathieu and the song Blue by You. Now, in a moment's time, there will be Arts on Air, and of course, it's Hewitt Shaw who will be presenting it. And Hewitt, what are you doing today?
1: Today, I'm bringing to people's attention a museum and gallery on North Terrace that I haven't got to before. There's some wonderful things happening out on Goodwood Road at the Institute there. And I finally get to talk to the director of the South Australian Museum. They've got a huge project being launched this week, which will change the shape of so many bits of the museum. So listen in and find out what's happening.
0: So you won't say any more about the changes? You keep us guessing now?
1: I'm just waiting to share them with everybody at the same time.
0: Okay, sounds good. So it should be another interesting program coming up here on EBI Arts on Air. Siggy, and that takes care of the two of us. We are about to leave the studio.
2: That's right.
0: Have a lovely weekend.
2: You too, Dieter. And of course, to all our listeners, have a lovely weekend. We will be back on Monday.
0: Yes, indeed. We will be back on Monday with another 2 hours of morning music vitamins here on Radio 5 EBI FM.
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0: The Arts Make Adelaide Livable. I'm Ewart Shaw. Join me Fridays at midday for Arts On Air. Meet the people who are doing the heavy lifting. Please do join us Fridays at midday. It will be fun, I promise you. And here we are. This is Arts On Air. I'm Ewart Shaw. As I mentioned to Dieter and Siggy a moment ago, there is a gallery space, an educational and entertaining gallery space on North Terrace that I've not actually brought to you before. Until I thought, hello, we're ignoring something splendid that people should go to and it's free. So several very fine reasons for going to finding out what MOD, M-O-D, is all about. A little later in the programme, I get a chance to talk to the director of the South Australian Museum. They're about to launch a major project with really important ramifications for the museum. And some of our most important communities, some of our neighbours in the Pacific, in fact. But let's start by hopping on the tram and going out to Goodwood. To the Goodwood Institute. It's been a great many things over the years, but now is a theatre and gallery space. And a press release arrived from them a couple of days ago. They have so much going on. I spoke to Simi Avramidis.
1: Well, there's a lot, isn't there? You know, I'll start by saying we are coming into a really exciting time at Goodwood Theatre and Studios. We do have this sala event coinciding with our comeback event, which is a night of theatre, food and connections. So the idea is that we are trying to create a really lovely, creative, vibrant hub for our local audiences to come and hang out at the Goodwood Theatre during August, and they will see a show, they'll go in and see a show, come out, have some dinner, have a drink, stick around, have a chat about the comeback, and whilst they're doing that, be able to see two extraordinary exhibitions as part of the Sala Festival. So lots for people to do and to communicate with and connect. And then after that, they would go back in and see another performance, a different genre. So we're bringing in different audience demographic as well to different shows. And then they would have a full night of a full experience of theatre and really good, strong performances that we have selected as part of this comeback festival. So comeback really was sort of created to support South Australian artists and community. And you know, our focus this year has been very much about supporting emerging artists and making the arts accessible to audiences. So yeah, in August, it's going to be an absolutely vibrant, thriving place, and we're hoping everyone can come along and support these incredible artists and also our wonderful theatre.
0: Well, if we look at the Sala part of the month, you've got two artists with their works hanging on those wonderful walls, but who are they? What can you tell me about them?
1: Okay, so we've got Pat Smith. They're both local South Australian artists. Pat Smith, this is Pat's first ever solo exhibition. So again, really supporting that emerging artist element. Pat's exhibition is called Body of Becoming and Other Desires. And really this exhibition explores sort of queer identity, visibility and self-expression. And it's sort of delivered in a very bold and colourful sort of way. He will be exhibiting his work in our bar area. And it will really complement, again, what's going on inside the theatres of that night. So everything is kind of layered for a reason, if that makes sense. Pat is, yeah, he's an exceptional artist, and it will be definitely filling our walls with vibrancy and colour. And the other artist is Bianca Joanne Boliga, and Bianca was shortlisted for the 2026 Sala Award, and this is a beautiful, powerful self-portrait series of photographs. She explores mental health and neurodiversity and also healing, And it's like, this work is absolutely exceptional. Like, when I first saw her art live for the first time, it really makes you think very deeply about where these thoughts and feelings are coming from in this particular, you know, series. She's an amazing artist. She's done quite a few different exhibitions around South Australia before, so this is not her first exhibition. But again, I think this will really complement what's going on in the bar area with Pat, with his colour. Bianca's work will be presented in our foyer and gallery, and it's all black and white. So it would be a very nice contrast to what's going on in the bar area.
0: And you talk about the way that these visual artists comment on what's happening inside the theatre in terms of human performances. So let's look at them, shall we? Who have we got?
1: Wow. So, yeah, so this is a really exciting program that we've been dreaming about for a very long time. And really it's about wanting to be able to give back to our exceptional independent artists. You know, often they'll do a show, and all of these shows have been done previously. But a lot of the times people do a show and, you know, the season's so short, it comes and goes so quickly that we kind of sometimes miss these extraordinary performances. So this is about bringing back and giving back to outstanding South Australian productions and giving them a second life. So we have over 3 weeks, two different shows per week. So all up, we have 6 different companies presenting work over 3 weeks. And we have paired each week with 2 performances. So they're paired together in a way that really does complement each other for the audience. So they'll go in and see a theatre show, go and have some dinner in our venue and have a drink, see some artwork, and then go in and see a different genre of show. So again, the idea that the artists are then hopefully also encouraging new audiences to come to their shows. A lot of, you know, dance audiences may only want to go and see dance, but if they actually went and saw some theatre, they'd realise that, oh my gosh, this is not what I thought it was, or I really like theatre. So it's about also opening up a new audience demographic. So the shows are, week one, we have Goddess Era. It's by Wild and Darling Productions. They presented this work in the 2023 Adelaide Fringe season, and they were shortlisted for an award with the Holden Street. And that is going to be paired with I Know the End by Alex Kuiper's performance. Again, this piece is a really extraordinary piece of dance theatre, and they really complement each other extremely well. They both were performed in the 2023 Adelaide Fringe, and both award-winning shows. Alex did win the Emerging Artists Award in the 2023 Fringe. So that's week one. And, you know, if I was to sum up week one, I would say it would be a tender, powerful and deeply felt performance. Week two, we have Danielle Lim and Sam Liu presenting Bang on the Nerve, and it's a modern Australian, Asian Australian adaptation of a established text by Van Badman. And it's a really lovely way for young Asian Australians to be able to sort of present their stories and how it feels living in Australia and living as young independent people, how that feels. And then that is paired with a comedy by Zero Theatre Collective called Have Sex With Me, Please. That will be an absolutely hysterical and fun night. It'll be very playful and bold, and there will be a bit of unexpected sort of things happening throughout the evening. So it'll really keep the audience on their toes. And then in week three is more of an experimental sort of week. It's very fresh and fiercely honest. And it is Dusex Femina, which is Catherine Sortini, presenting All the Things I Couldn't Say, paired with Dead Darling Theatre and Billy Rose Russell, presenting All Grown Up But Not Really, which was actually just recently presented at the 2026 Adelaide Fringe. But unfortunately, just because it was a short season, didn't really get the audience it should have. So we're really excited to bring that back and pair that with an exceptional piece of theatre. So each week, the idea is that you can come along. You can also just buy a ticket to see one show. you don't have to stick around and stay for the other show. But if you do, we are sort of providing a really warm, enjoyable night for people to come hang out and not just go see theatre and leave, but actually see theatre and actually have the opportunity to talk and connect and communicate about the art and about how they feel about what they've just seen.
0: Simi Avranidis, and just a look at things that are happening up at the Goodwood Institute. I go there by tram. I get off on Goodwood Road and just walk south. It's a wonderful old cream-coloured building on the corner of a street just over the road from the Capri Cinema. So you could actually, I guess, go to the movies, go to the theatre, have a wonderful time. I have had some really, really enjoyable times at the Goodwood Institute and some wonderful conversations in the bar area, which is a very cosy place to have a quiet drink and a chat. So on my recommendation, it's certainly a place to go. Time is, it's 11 minutes past 12. Getting the music together for the programme, I lean towards local performances and local performances of Australian music, but every now and again you go, I want to hear this, I want to hear it again. And later in the programme, some music from the Pacific. But right now, you might recognize the song.

0: From the musical Chess, the words by... I'm going to focus, because there's an awful lot of tiny writing. Tim Rice and Benny Andersson and Björn Ulvaeus created that, and it was accompanied by the pianist Helen Schubert, and the musical director of the choir is Beryl Powell. A vintage recording of the Lobethal Harmony Club. 12:15 here at Arts on Air. North Terrace. We have a group of gorgeous buildings. There's the Institute building. There is the museum. There's the art gallery. Then the various university buildings, including Elder Hall. But if you get on the tram and head the other way. If you head on the tram towards the west and get off at the UniSA stop, which hasn't yet been renamed, look to your right and you'll see three very large letters in a window. Those letters are M-O-D, MOD, and the director of MOD is Lisa Bailey. We've been acquainted for quite some years. She was working at RIOS when the Royal Institute had a public face as opposed to just closing its doors on the general public and making us go elsewhere for science and entertainment. But here's Lisa Bailey and here is MOD.
1: MOD is a public museum space, and we're different to most museums in that we're a futures museum, so we are interested in helping people think about the future and build their futures thinking skills. So rather than having a collection of objects from the past that are like cultural heritage or natural history objects, we are creating new exhibitions every year that are these interactive and immersive experiences exploring topics that matter for people's futures.
0: And in fact, just looking at the catalogue that's available at the moment, the imagination and the technology behind it are astounding. And that comes in two parts. The first of which is the imagination. Who comes up with these ideas?
1: Yeah, well, the amazing team of people that I work with here at MOD. But the way that we come up with the ideas for the exhibitions is shaped by our visitors and our audience. So we are really interested in, as I said, building these futures thinking skills and capabilities, particularly in young people. So 15 to 25-year-olds, young adults, are our target audience. And so every couple of years, we run a future themes forum, which is a day where we bring young people into the museum, so lots of high school students and uni students, but alongside like artists and researchers and people from government and industry, and we invite people to have conversations about the things that matter to them for the future. And so we run this every couple of years, and then we look at all of the kind of themes that come out of those conversations and find out what are the things that people like are really caring about at the moment, and we design our exhibitions in response to that. So beginnings this year, it really came around from the Future Themes Forum that we ran a couple of years ago, where people were, you know, people really know that we need change, right? We need like change at lots of different scales and in lots of different areas of life, but it's really hard to know where to start. Like, how do you start to make change? Where do you start? How do you start? What sort of tools do you need to be able to start things? And so that's where we came up with Beginnings, and that's really an exhibition about how do we initiate change in the present to shape the future. And so we're looking at a whole range of tools and capabilities, like, you know, creativity to come up with new ideas, being prepared, how do we stop things from starting that we don't want to, or thinking about things like resilience and the ability to start again when, you know, things inevitably fail the first few times.
0: Part of the challenge, of course, with that is judging how successful you are, because in some cases I suspect that success will come in so many years from now that we may not be around to see it. How do you feel?
1: Yeah, it's definitely something that lots of arts and cultural organisations and science communication organisations are always striving to improve, is like, how do we know what we're doing is making a difference to the way that people think about the future, or their understanding of different science concepts, or their confidence in having ethical discussions about new technologies. And there's a number of different ways that we do that. So we do ask people. we get people to give us feedback on the exhibition as a whole and on individual exhibits, and we ask them, you know, what they learned from it and what they, you know, what they thought about it. And we use some of that as evidence to show the impact that it's having on people. But you are right, some of the things things that come out through stories that people might share to us later about a time that they came to an exhibition and that kind of sparked their interest in a career or study pathway. And we've heard that from previous visitors to MOD, or it was helpful in them thinking about a project they were doing at school, or teachers have used it as like a jumping off point to help students explore different ideas about the future. So yeah, there's some practical kind of hands-on ways we can do it in the exhibition, but yes, there are definitely those kind of long tail stories where sometimes it will be a while and people will come back and tell you the impact that that experience had on them.
0: And you, having started out as a direct researcher, you must have ideas of your own. Where, if you were just steering this for yourself, would you be heading?
1: I think there's in terms of the types of things that we would cover at MOD?
0: Yeah.
1: Yeah. I think that people are really interested in understanding how they can feel a sense of like hope and agency about the future. So you want to, you know, because often when we think about the future, it's really easy to just imagine all the problems that we've got now, and they're just going to get worse into the future. And that's why that there's a lot of like great dystopian fiction, right? Like it's really easy and like fun to read books and see movies about dystopian futures, because it's kind of easy to imagine everything that's gone wrong now just continuing into the future. And it's actually much, much harder to imagine futures where those problems have somehow, you know, imagining hopeful futures or different futures where people might be thriving and or flourishing in different ways requires you to have a bigger sense of imagination where you've had to deal with these problems. Like how might the world be different if, you know, these underpinning structures and issues were done in a different way? Or, and it doesn't have to just rely on a technological advance. That's one of the things that while at MOD we're really excited to help people engage with new technologies and understand the research that's happening in South Australia. So lots of research happening at Adelaide University, and we draw on researchers' expertise all the time to be able to bring that into the exhibitions. It's not just technological and scientific innovation that is required for change for the future. It's also thinking about how we, you know, what are the different kinds of social structures or things that are accepted or things that are held in high value, and these things change over time as well. And so you can get a lot of change happening, and sometimes that can happen very quickly. So it's good to remember that, you know, despite like the world around us and current news events, which sometimes might feel dispiriting, there is possibility for change, and we've shown in the past that things can happen quickly.
0: You too can be your own Greta Thunberg, you mean?
1: Yeah, well, yeah. I mean, you can get social change happen very quickly. You think about things like marriage equality and the fight for marriage equality, where, you know, over the period of like 5 years, really, even in from the mid-2010s to the end of the 2010s, like that around the world, marriage equality, you know, came through in many countries where, you know, 10 years before that, it was seen as not a possibility at all. So, yeah, sometimes things can happen very quickly, and you can get to a new normal quite quickly.
0: Yeah, the Irish experience of going around knocking, the ad for the Irish experience was brilliant. We're going around knocking on doors, and it worked. The Irish, my lot, who you'd think were really, really conservative about such things, suddenly there they were leading the pack.
1: Yeah. And I think that's another, like, that point is actually a really important part of the experience at MOD as well. And that is that if we're thinking about the future, it's not something you can do on your own, right? Like, your future is going to depend on the future of people around you. And we need to be able to talk to each other, have dialogue, decide about what type of future do we want together and what are the actions that we need to take to move closer towards our desired futures. And so that stimulating dialogue and discussion is one of the key kind of design principles that we have at MOD to create these experiences that will get people talking and wanting to kind of understand more about the topic, but also understand more about, you know, if you come with friends or family, like how do they approach this issue? What are their opinions? And how does that how is that different or similar to your opinion? And providing these spaces where we can have these conversations is really important.
0: And the technology behind it, if you just look at the website, there are the pictures, but the real opportunity is to go in there and participate. But the creation of these, the technology which now exists to create these environments, who makes those decisions? Do you have people in a dark back room drawing pictures while they're playing with their computers?
1: Well, there's lots of different ways that we put exhibitions together, and that can range from working with artists who might have already created something that we think is fabulous and we loan it and bring it into the exhibition. But quite often, and for example, in the current exhibition, we're coming up with all these brand new ideas and new concepts. And so we'll be commissioning either artists or local or national exhibition design studios or creative technology studios. We're designing video games in our Universal Gallery. There's if you've ever been to MOD or seen pictures of it, that's the gallery that has the big globe hanging in the centre of the room and the touch screens all around the three walls of the gallery. And in that space, we've worked with QUT to design a touch screen-based video game looking at concepts around genetics and epigenetics and then like our own personal choices in thinking about our own beginnings as humans from conception through life. And so, yeah, looking at all of these different modes of interaction, whether it's digital interaction or using video games, we've got example in the current exhibition, the convenience store, which is like a little mini grocery store that we've made inside one of the galleries. And when you visit the convenience store, you get to go shopping and select the items that you'd put in your basket, but there's no information on prices. So if you don't have price as a signal, what are some of the other things that are influencing our decision making when we're, you know, in the supermarket, and what sort of information do we have access to? So, you know, some of that information is hidden from us, so things about supply chains and where things are originally from or how far they've traveled, things about modern slavery, looking at marketing techniques that might be inducing us to overspend or overconsume, looking at things like greenwashing that might be making spurious claims about the, you know, environmental credentials of different object products. So, really in that gallery, thinking about every decision that we're making really being, you know, a new beginning, and thinking about our agency that we have when we're making these choices and perhaps how the choices might be different if we had access to different information.
0: Ah, yes, Lisa Bailey of MOD, a place to go and play and enjoy and think. I like that about museums and galleries. They make you think about possibilities. And coming up shortly, we'll be talking to the director of the South Australian Museum. They've got a major project coming up, which I intend to follow carefully over the next 4 or 5 years. But closer to home, on Sunday afternoon at 3 p.m, if you happen to be down in Victor Harbour, go to the Newland Church, and Peter Kelsall is guest directing the Corinthian Singers in the Best of the Proms, a chance to go along and sing along with all those famous chest-beating British anthems, the Corinthians. They're a very fine choir, and I know at the moment they're recruiting, especially especially tenors. There's a shortage of tenors available for choirs around Adelaide, and I no longer qualify. Sadly, biology sometimes gets in the way of ambition. It's 12:30. It's 12:30 here at 5 EBI FM 103.1. And here, well, a taste of things to come.

0: one of the great bands of the Pacific, Te Waka, Semalelosa. And that brings me to Dr. Samantha Harrison, who is the director of the South Australian Museum, and a major project that they're kicking off involving our Pacific Island communities and the Pacific Cultures Gallery, which is a very, very fine space in the building. Now, there was a couple of years ago a lot of controversy over the direction that the museum was taking. The government held an inquiry and made several decisions, one of which involved appointing Dr. Harrison, whose doctorate, Best Practice Protocols in the Preservation and Accessibility of First Nations Collections. So that's where she started, and that's what she's getting up to now.
1: It really stems back to my studies as a material scientist and as a conservator. When I went into that area of study, I came across, you know, a project that was offered to me as my final year thesis, which was looking at human remains, and they were Aboriginal human remains. And at that time, I must admit, I was completely ignorant. You know, I didn't realise that our museums held these remains. And so, you know, the project was looking at the potential of any hazardous substances, of any pesticide residues being on the surface of these bones as they were to be repatriated back to these communities. And through doing that project, obviously, you know, that was my first exposure to working with the community so closely, you know, understanding protocols, understanding permissions, understanding, you know, the past and sort of practices of the past and how these remains ended up in these museums. So it was really the initiation of then sort of the last 25 years of you know, moving forward and then working with a range of Aboriginal and Torres Strait Islander materials, but also more broadly other Indigenous materials from around the world.
0: I can recall from an early visit to the museum, and I've been going to the museum for over 50 years, that I saw a piece of brown paper stuck on one of the windows of one of the display cases, and right behind it there was a human head. That the only way they could deal with it without dismantling everything was to sort of stick a piece of paper over it and hope that nobody noticed it was a real person there.
1: Yeah, you know, it's really interesting to see over time, you know, what was acceptable once and where we are nowadays, where, you know, generally it's not acceptable absolutely to have remains on display. Although it's, you know, when you talk about the Egyptian room at the museum, it's really fascinating to see how, you know, how many people are attached to those human remains and think that's okay. But then there's, you know, this whole other side of our work that's about, you know, acknowledging and repatriating human remains back to our Aboriginal and Torres Strait Islander communities.
0: I think most people mentally draw a distinction between the fact that we don't tend to have living relatives of Thutmose the Fourth and all the others, that the idea of a mummy has become such an indication of a cultural heritage. Whereas, of course, when you're looking at human remains for Aboriginal and Torres Strait Islander people, they're the human remains of people who are related to the people who are still here in Australia.
1: Yep, you're spot on. It's exactly right. That's been my sort of understanding, and when I've spoken to other people about it, you know, you're right. They're the conclusions that people generally make and draw.
0: It's an interesting thing that when we look at history, for example, the dead of Pompeii, who have been reconstructed in the plaster casts, or when they dig up Roman soldiers somewhere in England, you look at that skull and I always remind myself that that was a real person with a name and a family, whereas other people might just go, oh, look, old bones.
1: Yeah, no, I feel the same as you. And so I think, you know, going back to that to that, you know, what I was saying earlier. I think when I was in this space, you know, when I was at this project that I did was at the National Museum of Australia in Canberra, and I just remember being in this sort of, you know, demountable within a big storage facility and with all these remains. It was just so confronting. Like I said, I was quite ignorant before I accepted that project and went into it, and then realised, you know, there was this whole other side of museums that I just had never sort of contemplated. Or, you know, again, I had seen mummies. Yes, I had, but I, you know, hadn't really known about the, you know, the Aboriginal and Torres Strait Islander remains in our museums.
0: There is a TV series I love called Silent Witness, and that's where we get to see how people can determine so much about someone from their physical remains. Mm-hmm. I guess with a lot of the remains that we have of Aboriginal and Torres Strait Islander people, they weren't excavated by professionals. They were just dug up by people looking for things. So the element of care, of scientific research, was never there.
1: Yeah, it's interesting. I mean, there's other accounts, though, that perhaps, you know, there were people that were medical practitioners who were, you know, seeking remains and bodies to study them, you know, to understand, you know, evolution or disease or differences or all the things. So I think, you know, there's sort of a couple of different reasons from my understanding as to why people were, you know, dabbling with remains.
0: And even though, I mean, doing DNA testing to establish how long some people have been on the continent, we see that as having scientific validity to it, but it's still another person being used as evidence.
1: Yep. And that's why I think nowadays, you know, there's a lot of ethics in this space. You know, the times have changed, and so there's protocols and ethics, and even if it's medical research or any sort of research, you know, even back in the day when I did mine, even though it's through the museum, you know, there was all these ethical practices. So I think, you know, we're in a better place than perhaps where we were in the past.
0: And that leads me on to the big project, which is now on the starting blocks for the museum. And that's the Pacific Island Gallery. I've been dropping into that since I started going to the museum, which is now a long time ago. But I went to it a couple of days ago, and it's huge. It's there's this wonderful space. You walk in, and there it is. And it's luminous. It is beautiful. But there is so much that will need to be done to make it more accessible. The modern tools for research and display, for example. So,
1: yeah.
0: What are you planning to do?
1: So we're going into a multi-year conservation and preservation program. And why I say conservation and preservation is, and I just wanted to sort of, you know, inform your listeners about the difference between those two terms. Having trained as a material scientist and as a conservator, we use the term conservation to refer more to actual treatment. You know, we're going to restore something, we're going to repair something. That's generally what we refer to as conservation. Whereas preservation, we regard that as sort of a preventive measure. You know, we're going to control the lights, we're going to make sure we, you know, the temperature's controlled, we're going to make sure there's no pests. It's a bit like preventive medicine. You know, you want to kind of do the things to make sure something doesn't happen where you would need to do the treatment. And so we're going to do both of those things with the Pacific Cultures Gallery. You know, as you would know, and many of your listeners would know, those objects have been on display for decades. In fact, the hut that's in there was built in 1935, I believe, or it could be 36, sorry. But, you know, it's been on display for a very long time. And really our responsibility is to now put into place a program that's all about the protection, the preservation, the treatment, the care of those collections so that future generations can benefit, you know, and enjoy them. And this is just BAU, really, business as usual museum work. You know, this is what generally happens, is that you have your exhibitions and you change over your content because it's all about conservation and preservation and making sure you're looking after collections for future use. So that's what we're going to do. And we're going to do that in partnership with the Pacific Island community. And of course, as you would know, there's many communities. So we went initially to PICSA, which is the Pacific Island Council of South Australia. and had a discussion with them. And then we held meetings with, you know, the broader communities, representatives from Papua New Guinea and New Zealand and Vanuatu and Samoa and the different islands. And we all agreed that, you know, this was the course of action that we would take together, you know, that we would work together to take items off display. And the community are doing beautiful things at the moment where they're preparing for ceremonies. Actually, the Maori community already held a ceremony last Friday. And so we're preparing for this beautiful process of cultural protocols of, you know, putting items to rest, and therefore the next phase of the project will be about working with those communities and going into our vast stores and you know, accessing objects that maybe have never been seen, or if they've been seen, it's been a very long time. And again, we'll just work in partnership and collaboration with the communities, you know, and it enables them to do storytelling, you know, make, you know, transfer knowledge. I think this is one of the things I really love when I work with communities. You see this magical process happen when the elders are passing on stories to the youth. You know, whether it's they're talking about a rope or how something, a pottery piece might be made. There's this and then not only just the physical material, but they tell these amazing intangible stories. Sometimes they're spiritual, sometimes they're philosophical, you know, they're cultural, all the things. And so that's what we'll do. And therefore we'll, you know, that will take a few years by the time we pick objects, you know, do the research, tell the stories, do the conservation work to actually put new things on display and then reinstate that gallery. So I'm really excited about it. It's going to be such an important piece of work, and just so meaningful in the way we're going to do it.
0: Well, when I was walking through it a couple of days ago, everything's flat inside the glass cases and you've got a pier. As it is, a lot of those things will be made by the grandparents, the great-grandparents, etc., of the people on Pixar, because the link between the living experience and the articles on display is something that you can do here, because we have the communities and they've got the memories. There may actually be things there that some of them had never seen before and probably opened their eyes to a part of their past that nobody got around to remembering.
1: It's so true. I mean, I've done these sorts of projects before and a lot with Aboriginal and Torres Strait Islander communities around the country. I've actually had the privilege of doing so many different projects with communities and collections, and that's literally what, you know, what you're saying is spot on. And the other thing I've seen happen is also the recreation of art or artifacts, you know, that people transfer knowledge of actually how to manufacture something. And then you reinstill this kind of contemporary practice. It's fantastic, you know. I've witnessed where things have been lost and then through that project and that process, they're kind of reinvigorated and then there's this amazing movement. And for those communities, those things are so important. It's you know, they can bring economic benefit, you know, if contemporary artists then start making work and they can sell it. You know, there's cultural benefits that intergenerational knowledge and education. There's social benefits. You know, people feel connected when they're sharing that knowledge and passing it from elders to youth. And then there's environmental benefits where it's all about the protection of materials, harvesting materials, you know, being really connected with the environment, that care of country that people talk about. So, you know, these projects just have these amazing ripple effects and just benefits that are an impact that's just astounding. And that's what I'm looking forward to sharing with the South Australian community, is that, you know, we'll continually show the process, because you know there will inevitably be these incredible stories that will pop up and experiences for everybody.
0: There will also inevitably be people complaining about what you're doing. I can recall a few years ago complaints that the Pacific Gallery was being done over and all the wonderful display cases, which had been there for over 100, you know, the initial furniture for the place was being ripped out and you couldn't, and that wasn't there. And Yeah, some people are never satisfied.
1: It's true. And so what I'm going to say to those people is that I'm not going to rip out those display cases, because actually that's what I'm also bringing to the museum, being that conservator. You know, it's all about heritage protection and preservation. So what I'm interested in is actually restoring that gallery to its glory and keeping those cases, because they're amazing, but we can change the displays within them and the way we use them. And then, as you were saying, we could even use contemporary measures too. There can be, you know, other digital, you know, interactive things, or some different signage, or some audio, or some video. You know, we can use some other methods.
0: QR codes. They're hopeless, exactly. Where I'm concerned, but people love them.
1: They do. Because it just gives you an opportunity, for those who want to, it just gives you that opportunity to dig a little bit deeper. So, you know, yep, we won't rip out the cases. They're heritage listed, and I'm going to respect the heritage, and I really love them. But we just need to do the work now to just change over those objects within them. And as I was saying, you know, tell some new stories.
0: I'm really looking forward to seeing how this is developing and how bringing in that sense to the average museum visitor in Adelaide that this work is the work of people whose children walk among us, and that these communities are as vital to the health of South Australia and Australia as any other community. I don't think there's anybody you can repatriate the Egyptian mummy to.
1: Yep.
0: Yeah, that was our little joke about the mummy up there in the Egyptian gallery, right at the top of the museum. I was talking there to Dr. Samantha Hamilton, who is the director of the South Australian Museum. Look, go along, and before they get stuck in this new project, which will take several years, hop in the lift, get out at the mezzanine, and go and just check out the Pacific Gallery. It is still full of the most beautiful, beautiful and intriguing things. This has been Arts on Air. I'm Ewart Shaw. Thank you so much for your company. Now, I have recently received notice on Facebook from friends of a concert I would have loved to have gone to, but I missed, or an art exhibition, which is only happening for 3 days at the end of this week, as in fact there is, and that's down in Wollonga. The sooner I know about the work that you are doing with your cultures, in your artistic communities, the easier it is for me to do the interviews and share the information. I can tell you that next week in Pilgrim Church, Dr. David Drury, the organist from Sydney, is going to be accompanying and improvising Nosferatu, one of the great vampire movies of the 20th century. And I sent him a message last night. I'll get to interview him on Tuesday, so we'll be able to find out a bit more about what he's got in mind. But just get in touch with us here at 5EBI, 10 Byron Place, and we'll be delighted to share your information with our community. Time now to finish with some music, again, from the Pacific. I'm Ewart Shaw. Thank you so much for your company. Please do join me again next week, next Friday at midday.

0: Watalea from Gurrieli of New Caledonia.
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0: Hello there and welcome along to the Community Corner right here on 103.15 EBI FM. You're with Ellis Gelios, and on today's program on the Community Corner right here on 5 EBI FM, I'm joined by Michael Ritchie, the broadcaster who presents the Sports Talk program, which is coming up right after this on today's 5 EBI lineup. And Michael, of course, focuses in on para athletes and diverse sports and some really great local stories to bring you out of South Australia as well. And I've got him in to tell me all about his background and why it is that he's doing the program that he's delivering you each and every Monday afternoon at 1 p.m. here from South Australia. It's great to be with you, Michael. How are you?
1: It's good to see you, Ellis, and I'm going well, thanks.
0: Terrific. Well, it's been a couple of months now, Michael, I believe, of the Sports Talk airing on 5 EBI. How's the experience been overall for you so far?
1: Sensational. Just amazing support from, you know, 95% of the sports or the groups or the associations that I approach. It's all cold calling, a lot of it, and, you know, which is the challenge.
0: But been there, done that.
1: Yeah. I love it. I do.
0: It's a numbers game sometimes. It is.
1: yeah, true. It's a great challenge even at that end where you have to start getting in the door. Not so much in the door, but just putting your case forward, what you do, trying to get a spark to ignite at the other end where they connect and go, oh, okay, so you'd want us to come on and tell it, yeah, that's correct.
0: Well, from the conversations I've been privy to, people are certainly connecting, and not just those that are coming on air, but those listening as well, and those around the scene and around the setup. I feel that you're really owning the Monday afternoon airwaves here on 5 EBI. I don't tell the Germans that, of course, but it's been a bit of the Michael Ritchie show, and it is that again on this Monday, and there's absolutely nothing wrong with that. Let's focus in on the crux of how this all came about to begin with, Michael. So what made you want to build a live sports show specifically around para athletes and sports that don't get a whole lot of mainstream coverage?
1: Because the majority of these people, if not all of these people, have a very good story some of the experience. So if we talk about disability athletes, some of the stories that are behind their adventure or process to get where they may currently be is just remarkable. I mean, they've been in serious medical condition. They've had serious accidents. They've lost limbs. They've fallen out of the sky. One guy I know fell out, haven't interviewed him. He's an archer, but his helicopter that he was in when he was in Afghanistan got shot out of the sky. He was able-bodied at that time. By the time the helicopter hit the ground, there were 12 of them in the copter, and 8 of them died, and 4 of them were severely, badly injured and had to be rescued in the desert type thing. It was an amazing story just to hear him talk about that.
0: What are some of the other more moving chronicles of people's lives whereby there's been those kinds of barriers of, I was once able to perform in the exact same way that everyone else can, but now I have all these new challenges that I have to adapt to. You've obviously heard plenty of stories so far, and I'm sure there's plenty more that you're aware of that you're wanting to give airtime to.
1: Correct.
0: What have been some of the ones that have stuck out for you most so far?
1: We have a Paralympian wheelchair basketball player joining us today, who had a workplace accident. So she was able-bodied. She was playing soccer, football, and other sports, and she was a sports fanatic. Had an accident within her workplace, which gave her a traumatic injury to her leg, which she tried to have treated for quite a number of years, and in the end she had to opt for being amputated. So I've never met her. I've spoken to her on the phone about that just recently, and just even thinking about that was, my God, that is amazing, which it is, and we're going to find out more about that. I went to the Paralympic archery as a commentator, which was good. So I got asked to commentate, when I say commentate, to host the Paralympic Archery Australian titles in Canberra. It's a couple of years ago, and obviously being around 30 to 35 athletes who were either totally blind or blind, were in a wheelchair, had one limb, like had lost a leg or an arm, just their presentation of themselves and the people that they have a minder with them who is obviously very close to them because they do need assistance. But what's interesting is that even though they are disabled and we can see that quite clearly, that's not impacting what they're trying to achieve. So they're taking on, you know, what it is, and they're doing everything within their power to achieve a result, obviously, and if possible, to represent their country. That's why they're there. They're trying to get picked to play for Australia in the Paralympics. So to be around 30 people like that, plus 30 others who were there, and just to spend the weekend with them, that was you know, quite an experience. And I'd love to be part of that again, of course, but we'll see. But that was very eye-opening.
0: Is there a general correlation as to why a lot of people that have had to grapple with an accident or being born disabled or whatever their story might be, why is it that so many of them do turn to sport? Because to the naked ear, I guess, it seems like just another set of challenges to take on in what's already a life presenting plenty of challenge.
1: Absolutely.
0: So what do you think that sport brings them that gives them that empowering sense of self?
1: Well, it gives them a platform, gives them a place to go, gives them a place to prove that they've still got the capability of performing at a high level as an individual. They obviously love the challenge that they're putting themselves in the sense of whatever sport they're picking. Not giving up, trying to be accepted by everybody around them as well, you know, so they're not looked at as, you know, disabled person. They're just got a disability, but in that sense they're able to do all these things, and if not more. And some of them not only just very good at sport, but you could imagine, Ellis, that some of them are very capable in their workspaces as well. So, you know,
0: I wouldn't doubt that for a second.
1: Yeah, exactly.
0: Yeah. Often it can be the case that people are highly functioning and very stimulated individuals, especially those that have had this level of trauma and difficulty in their lives. Michael, do you feel as though you're coming from the Sydney market, just like my previous guest on this program, by the way, a very differing set of boundaries that we don't quite have here in South Australia, but a real broad spectrum as well that you're coming from. Do you feel as though the same level of pathways exist per capita, I suppose, here in South Australia as far as allowing these individuals to hone their crafts go and really celebrating what they do? Do you feel as though a lot of them do have to relocate to the big smoke or not?
1: There are programs where these athletes are invited. If they show any form of skills, you'll find that the local associations have in their governance or their charter or whatever the words we should be, that they have to accommodate to the best that they can to invite these people to participate, right? So I think there's a strong message in all sports, if they're, you know, being serious about what they're trying to do. So I think there's a responsibility. So I could ask that question to the wheelchair basketball lady. That will be interesting, because she had a funny experience where she actually decided to take her leg off, she didn't, the surgeon did, and she rang Disability Sports South Australia and made some inquiries, and on the list was not wheelchair basketball.
0: Really?
1: Correct. So she then thought, oh, well, I can't do wheelchair basketball. She went and did something else. Which
0: wheelchair sports are more prominent or perceived as being more mainstream than basketball?
1: Well, definitely wheelchair basketball. They have a national league. They are able to pick a team to go to the Paralympics. So that's clearly a sport that's got a profile. The rugby, you know, or murder ball, same thing. You know, I've dealt with the rugby people here, by the way, as in the association.
0: Wasn't there a tournament on not long ago here in Adelaide?
1: Yes,
0: for wheelchair rugby.
1: Absolutely, correct. There was one here.
0: Yeah.
1: And the point I wanted to make about not so much wheelchair but rugby SA is I've had quite a few chats to their chief executive, and he's just so interested in using the media and particularly us as a voice to, he wants to create a regular segment. Now that's another thing, but he's that keen about what he experienced when he came here. His eyes lit up and he thought, my goodness, this is a great opportunity. Sorry, the question was, so will athletes have to leave? Some of them may have to. So depending, like with the wheelchair basketball, I know a little bit about that. So some of them go and play in other states because it's a better opportunity, or they may have more people that they want to actually play wheelchair in those areas. But here locally in South Australia, I believe that it used to be a thing and then it wasn't a thing for a while. And same with the men, unfortunately. We were South Australia in wheelchair basketball going back away, maybe 10, 12, was a very strong state. Something's happened. Something's changed that in one sense, but they're trying to get themselves back on the map. So I gather that there might have been some athletes who in that period had to make that choice and to leave Adelaide. But I think Adelaide, when you look around at the facilities that are available here for sport, it's fantastic. I mean, there are so many facilities, as in big ovals, AFL ovals, soccer ovals. The Parklands is full of sporting, opportunities.
0: Wonderful precinct, isn't it?
1: Unbelievable.
0: It doesn't quite get the love it should.
1: I think you're right.
0: Let's go back a little, Michael. In fact, we might go back a long way. Bring us up to speed again for those that are unacquainted on your initial 5EBI involvement here, mm-hmm. and then what it led you into doing over in Sydney and all the community engagement that you partook in as well, mm-hmm. whilst you were in Sydney. I know you dabbled in a number of different sporting realms. Mm-hmm. So just uncover all of that for us again.
1: Mm-hmm. Well, it all began here at 5EBIFM when I came to Adelaide. I married an Adelaidean girl who was studying in Sydney doing science. Her name's Catherine. And we met in Sydney. And so when we came to Adelaide, she didn't like Sydney in the sense of she found it difficult to network as a young mother, which was very interesting to even hear that. You know, she felt that it was challenging. So she wanted to come back home. Her mum is here and her family. It all makes sense. So coming here, actually, for me, I'd always had an interest in the media, always fascinated by, you know, any live coverage of sport, et cetera, et cetera. I played a lot of sport too. I played a lot of tennis and I was reasonably competent as a player, not a Grand Slam player. Not an ATP, unfortunately, but not far from that. So I was playing in, you know, major open events for a long while. And I love tennis and I was very fortunate to play. It's a great game and I got a lot of great experiences out of that. To come back to coming to Adelaide, which was really interesting. So then the opportunity was different. It was like, well, what could I do? And I came into this facility and met Walter Devere, who has now passed on, but he, to his credit, you know, sat down and had a listen to what I thought, oh, well, could I come and do a show about, you know, minority sports, disabled sport, more so women in sport was when I started that.
0: What year is this now, Michael, roughly?
1: Yeah, 84, 85.
0: Wow. And the building hasn't changed a whole lot since.
1: No, I'm still using the same cup, tea cup. It's got anyway.
0: Right. So Walter Devere, the sort of founding president, yes. I believe he was, really took a liking to the idea of, particularly in that time where, I mean, you know, still now we'd like these sports to be covered with far more of a concentrated, strategic sort of, you know, focus, which, you know, people such as yourself are doing, but there's not a whole lot of people tapping into that market still. I can't imagine how bare bones it would have been back in 1985 or around that time. So that is interesting. But obviously it was a good way in for you as well. Made sense on all fronts.
1: Oh, absolutely. And I'm still learning about it, which is really interesting. It's not, you know, when I was thinking back to when I started out and probably the level of my intellect, to be honest, and what I was asking and the sort of questions that I probably asked those different groups then, hopefully have improved dramatically from the point of view of thinking about the question more, giving it more thought, trying to connect with the athlete as soon as possible, bring them into the, you know, to the program. So there's, when it all began, I think I was just very enthusiastic and loved talking about the sports, but probably didn't really dig in or drill in as far as I should have. But I've certainly, when I reflect on that, and I'm here to, you know, I'm really conscious of that now, Ellis. I really want that their experience too to be a good one, so that they leave this facility and go, wow, I'm really pleased that I came.
0: For sure.
1: And I really enjoyed that, and I'm going to do it again if I can, you know.
0: And you want the word of mouth as well.
1: Exactly, right?
0: They're going to pass you on to a lot of their colleagues as well.
1: Correct, yes.
0: And it would be empowering for them as well. I can see it in their faces, to be honest, when they walk in the studio the first time, you know, to know that this is about them and they're having their moment.
1: Yeah.
0: You know, is I can't imagine how rewarding that would be for someone that has to deal with so many obstacles and probably doesn't get a whole lot of external validation outside of their private circles and their family.
1: Absolutely. No, probably not. Very, very little.
0: In comparison to what they should.
1: Absolutely. Yeah. I mean, within reason, but you know, yes, they're doing something that they clearly love to do, and we're just acknowledging that, giving the respect to their efforts and the time they're putting in. There's a lot of wins in it for those people too, don't forget. I mean, within the community they're in, they're hopefully building good relationships. They're active. They're being challenged. They're able to express, you know, what they still want to do. So I think there's some real wins in it for them as well. But as you say, as far as being acknowledged, so one example is the chap that recently came on onto the show, who's been racing dragsters for 50 years, and we are the only show, except for his local newspaper when he lived a bit out of Adelaide, more in the hills, who have ever acknowledged that he even existed in the sport. 50 years, won many national titles in his category, never been asked to do an interview on any other radio station in this. And I'm not being negative, I'm just saying there's a guy who is iconic in his world. People would be very aware of who he was and look up to him and be, you know, really supportive of what he's done. And he came here, humble guy, you know, didn't try and blow his horn or his, and make a big deal about it. But yeah. When I went out and had a cup of tea with him, that was one of the questions, and I was absolutely shocked. You know, I really was. I thought, you've got to be kidding. Is this been that? No one's ever acknowledged what you've done. Why? What's gone wrong? Now, what's gone wrong is probably that these are quite still minority areas in one sense. They're probably very localised, as in people know each other. They all obviously respect each other. So, but someone within that organisation isn't utilising the product to then sell it to the media and try and encourage them to come and have a look or whatever that is. And so I suppose there's just some flaws there. And only if you really tried hard as a journalist, and I'd love to say I'm a journalist, I'd like to try and be, you know, I'm not a journalist, but I think I do my best to try and act in that way.
0: Well, you're certainly a broadcaster.
1: Yes, so thank you. I just dug in and tried to find a story, and I'll tell you where that story actually came from, which is really interesting. Is there's a lady at ANDRA, which is the governing body of motorsports in Australia, and her name's Tammy, and I talked to her like I'm, you know, I introduced myself to her and told her what I was doing, and she has just been so supportive, Alice. She's given me 6, 7, 8 contacts and given me a backstory of them and said, Michael, have a chat to this person, have a chat to this guy, have a chat to this mum, the mum of this guy, this daughter, sorry. So she's been doing a fantastic job, and I'm really grateful to that, because then those stories have come in to our facility and being broadcast on our radio station, and they are so grateful. You know, they really appreciate it.
0: Those individuals are huge assets to people like us working in community radio as well, and they don't come around often. So we do need to milk them as best as we can. It's a great segue into this next question I have, which is, how do you decide which sports and stories make it to air when you only have one live window each week?
1: Well, that's it's availability by the sport to come. As you know, and hopefully the listeners are aware, everything that we do so far has been live. So every guest that has spoken on Sports Talk within the last 10 or 12 has come to this studio and participated. That in itself means that I have to, hopefully they can find a window to come. And so a few times, unfortunately, due to people's work commitments and so on, they've had to say no. But generally, people will make the effort, and they'll take their time, a bit of time out. If it's a lunchtime thing, they'll make the effort to come during their lunch hour and make it, maybe mention to their boss, of course. I might be half an hour later. But so to line it up is basically about just hoping that each sport that I come across wants to put. And the key thing usually is there something happening within the group that's quite relevant in the next week or two? You know, that there's something there to hang the hat on a bit too, as an event. And, you know, we did lacrosse, for example, where they were running a very big event here a couple of weeks ago. And again, I don't think anyone really knew that in the media sense. I don't think
0: it's a real American pastime, isn't it? Lacrosse in many a sense.
1: Possibly, yeah. You know, the Indians played it, don't you? You know, so that's
0: where
1: it comes from.
0: Yeah,
1: the Indians played lacrosse, right. And they played it on horseback, and they played it on massive fields over miles. And there was a lot of that was keeping the relationship with those other groups, you know, the other tribe, so they were more friendly. And building bridges with the other tribes, and becoming, you know, more aware of what their thoughts were or whatever. I'm not trying to be too clever here, but as far as this sport goes in America, yes, I think you're right. Also, I think it's massive.
0: And it's, as most sports tend to be that we pay attention to here in Australia, they're always a little bit more on steroids in America, aren't they?
1: Hugely so, yeah. You know, 350 million against 25, I think just the numbers speak all for that. You only need to get 1% of anything there, and I think you've made a million. Yeah, you're a billionaire, Nelly, if you get my point.
0: It's like my game, the world game.
1: Yes.
0: In Australia, it's always been a bit of a backwater. It always sort of resurfaces during a World Cup campaign, but by and large, outside of that window, it's, you know, the fourth or fifth most followed game in the country. Go to America, and there's 60 million Hispanics that are all breathing love and passion into the game each and every week.
1: Mm.
0: So when you talk about Australia and America having pretty similar underpinnings in terms of their, you know, overall sort of development into the sporting world, you know, America's just so much more accelerated than we are in many a sense. I do also want to give you some kudos because that 1 hour a week, it is very hard to line up people on a live radio program when you don't have your own producer. I know you've managed to wrangle your daughter or your daughters in on the occasion,
1: yeah.
0: And they're lovely as well.
1: Thank you.
0: But it's a hard act when you're producing and presenting, as you well know. What's the biggest misconception listeners have about Parasport that your show is trying to change? I know in some ways, you might have touched on that already, but is there one that really sticks out for you that, you know, is typically something that people have a flawed view about?
1: Well, I'm not sure. I think it's just education. I think it's just giving those athletes that voice again to connect with the community. And for someone who may be listening to our show who's never thought of wheelchair basketball as even a thing, might hear the chat today and go, you know what, that sounds really interesting. I should go and have a look at that. It may be really, like what Michael and the guests are telling me how great, maybe I should actually make the effort to go and look at that. I'll tell you what, if you make the effort and you go there, I'm pretty sure that you'll walk out of there at the end of that thinking, that was pretty good. And what I saw were these athletes who are just remarkable in the sense of their commitment and the time they're putting into their craft. It's jaw-dropping, if you get my point. You're just in awe of the skill. So I think it's just been given that opportunity to open the door a bit for both parties to participate and, you know, interact.
0: Producing live sport can be chaotic at the best of times, as we've seen with a few guests perhaps not being able to honour a commitment that was made at one point.
1: Yeah.
0: But, you know, life can get in the way. We know how it is. You've got to work on the fly a lot of the time. Going back to your first stint covering similar content for 5EBI 40-odd years ago through to now, what are the unique challenges that come with covering para sport and less familiar events live on the air?
1: Getting the sport itself to recognise that it is important. There's a community that they're part of. That sport's creating a community. It's creating an interaction between not only just athletes but officials or people supporting people within the space, and them at least being heard and given the opportunity to be aware that these people actually are doing these things and they're doing it within a certain period of time during the week or whatever. I hope that's adequate.
0: Yeah, most definitely it is. And this next question actually illustrates how good and how experienced you are at being able to do this. How do you balance getting the technical details right for a niche sport while still keeping it engaging for a general audience? That's a real hard task to master, by the way.
1: A lot
0: of the time it sells itself when it's a premier sport,
1: yes,
0: doesn't it?
1: Yes.
0: And when it's current, whereas you're having to work with sports people are unfamiliar with and potentially it's not in season or it's not in tournament. And so you're really having to work from the ground up to generate that initial interest.
1: Absolutely.
0: And then you've got to sell it to the general folk on top.
1: Yes.
0: Not easy work. How do you balance it?
1: Well, when I approach a particular group, I'm very conscious straight away of the...
0: You're a good listener.
1: Oh, thank you.
0: Might I say.
1: Oh, wow.
0: It's not easy.
1: No. It
0: takes a lot of stories to hear over a lifetime to become as gifted of a listener as what you are.
1: Could you put that in an email and send it to my wife, please?
0: Too good.
1: Yeah. And my ex-wife. And I don't know if they'd agree with you else. But anyhow, thank you. And sorry, what was the question?
0: When you're covering a niche sport,
1: the
0: essence of, outlining the technical... What might be technical jargon for the listener, but still having to make them aware of what it is that the athlete does, the sport they play or participate in, whilst also making it an entertaining conversation and interesting as well.
1: Yeah.
0: Not an easy combo.
1: No, it's not. And you've got to keep working on that and experience some of the interviews that you do and then come away from that and work out what questions were open the door to the guest to be open and start showing their personality and what they're about, and then trying to follow that, keep that going. So once the door opens and you get a comment like, I don't know, for example, you know, I was lying in my hospital bed and, you know, someone from archery came up to me from disabled and said, would I like to give it a go? And it was the last thing in the world I thought I'd ever want to do. But now I'm actually representing Australia. So there's a huge story in that. There's been a massive experience going on there. And all I want to try and do is hear about that as much as possible and be respectful of that story. I just want to respect those people too, you know, and show that.
0: Yeah. Absolutely.
1: Yeah.
0: Let's talk about some off-script moments, and perhaps you might tell me now that, you know, the majority of your show's off-script, but I know for a fact that you do a lot of pre-planning and a lot of background work to give our audience this hour, this magnificent hour of live radio. Mm. What are some of the moments in the show that you've done that have been completely off-script but ended up being radio gold?
1: Yeah, good. Again, great question. That's an excellent question. A couple where a young girl came in with her mother, because the mother, when I rang, and she's a drag racer, that was one of those leads given to me through Tammy and this young girl has opted to go from racing dragsters to racing drag to bikes, which is a very big shift and also much more dangerous, I think. And just to hear this young girl given the opportunity once she got in front of the mic to start really talking about what it is for her that she loves being around, you know, the smell of the pits and the conversations that are going on. So she started to really open up about how important all that was to her and how much she really enjoyed not only the competition but just the people are within the groups and building relationships, which we often say that, but it's very important socially and a mental strength as well for people to be acknowledged, and particularly if they do something well, she probably likes that. You know, it's a great feeling for her, and she more or less articulated that really makes her feel good when people acknowledge her amazing skill to sit on a motorbike when she's 15 and go down that track at 120, 30, 40 miles per hour. That's pretty fast, Ellis. I don't know if I've ever gone that fast anywhere. No, I did yesterday on a plane, but the point, I think it went faster than that, did it? The plane.
0: I would have gone a lot faster.
1: No, money, I'm kidding. Yeah.
0: About 200 kilos. Yes.
1: Yeah. So, and then her mother was actually, even though I thought her mother would be probably speaking a bit more, it was not pushed away or let go, but the conversation ended up being pretty much just me and her, because I couldn't let go of that. You know, I just got on involved in her enthusiasm and her interest and her sparkling eyes and the whole thing. It was, you know, she was just so caught up in what she's doing. Yeah.
0: A lot of the time you would have that double-edged sword on your plate regarding a lot of the time the talent just drives it all themselves. Mm. Other times they got a great story to tell, but you've got to really get it out of them because they might be shy. They might be not willing to get behind a microphone. And, you know, there are a lot of people that way inclined.
1: Mm.
0: But we do want their stories out there at the end of the day. That's why we do what we do.
1: Mm.
0: Have you found that there's often a marriage of that going on?
1: Now and then you do, and but you've just still got to keep drilling nicely, obviously, not ridiculous drilling, but keep drilling, keep trying to find that door that opens for them. I think that's part of the craft, the skill that I want to be associated. That's something I want to do well. I want to try and get better at that. I want to be someone that can create that relationship. That's a real fantastic challenge for me personally, but going back to the guest, I just try and keep finding a way in. And once I sort of think I'm in, I just, as I said to you before, try and follow that process where they've opened the door for me to try and continue down the line, down the track with that. And what you'll find, I suppose, like you've experienced as well as a broadcaster, is if you do get them going and they then realise the moment that they're in, I think their inner voice starts to come out and they do take it, you know, do their best to tell their story.
0: Yeah, and on that, here's an interesting one for you. Might be slightly left field. We know that a lot of these para-athletes have amazing backstories. How do you approach telling the stories they have without reducing them to just their challenges? I know in many a sense, you know, they have really colourful backgrounds. And a lot of the time there's more to talk about than just the challenges they have. But I guess that's still the essence of why they do what they do. So I guess you've probably answered this already, but again, it's not really, it takes a great amount of skill to balance all of these things in the one interview. There's a lot of components you've got to factor in.
1: Absolutely. There's a massive amount of, and missing out on, the worst thing is to miss out on something that when you look back and you thought, oh my God, they told me this on air. But if I had known that before, I would.
0: Isn't that the worst?
1: Yeah, exactly.
0: I hate
1: and
0: that.
1: You, oh, it just knocks you out, doesn't it?
0: Yeah.
1: Really does, doesn't it? Yeah. You feel deflated. And you go, oh, Michael, why didn't you ask the obvious? That was the obvious question that you never asked before you got in this environment where that would have been a really big door opener, anyhow, just to get the door open again and get the conversation going. Yeah, it's true. Trial and error. I suppose it's like anything. It's just trial. But just from a personal, again, trying not to personal, but just the mental stimulation in the sense of the space that it is. I've obviously liked to be in that space. It's mentally very uplifting. Meet a lot of people, which I would never get the chance of meeting in any other way. I'm very great, very privileged, number one, to do that, and I'm grateful. And I really, really enjoy the challenge around that. And so I'm enjoying it. I want the guests to enjoy that too. I want them to have, this is their moment, like you said, in one sense. You know, that a little bit maybe over the top. But, Leah, tell us about yourself. Come on, tell us a few things that we'd like to know. Or I'll try and ask a couple of questions that you will tell us that, you know.
0: I know you spoke before about the iconic athlete out of the Adelaide Hills that had so many great stories to tell but had not been given the opportunity to ever tell them effectively. What are some of the other athletes that have surprised you the most with their stories and I guess what they've been able to achieve and how high they've risen to?
1: Well, in a lot of these sports, which is interesting, you get the opportunity to play with a sibling. Or
0: that is a common thing. I've never thought of that.
1: Yeah,
0: it's very common, isn't it?
1: Yeah, and for them to be able to play, for example, underwater hockey, the father and the daughter play for Australia.
0: How does that work, by the way? How do you play hockey underwater?
1: Well, they use flippers and they hold their breath for long periods of time. They have a little hockey stick and a puck on the ground of the pool. And like any hockey, they're pushing the ball across to their own player, who will then move the ball closer to the net.
0: So it's obviously a very heavy ball?
1: Oh, yeah, yeah, yeah. Well, it's a puck.
0: Yeah.
1: Yeah, it slides along the surface, yeah.
0: Wow.
1: Yeah. So they're very good swimmers, obviously. They're very good at holding their breath for a long period, because they have to, you know, if they want to.
0: And they got to wear goggles?
1: Oh, yeah, yeah, you wear goggles. I've played some sports. I don't know, Elsa, I know you like soccer, but I'll just throw it back to you quickly. Have you ever had the opportunity of playing any sport with one of your parents?
0: Yes. My dad was a big-time squash player locally in Adelaide.
1: Wow.
0: So I used to have a hit with him, and
1: he
0: got me quite into it. But ultimately, it was just way too aggressive for me. I loved it. It's a great game, but I knew that it would never be something that I could take to in a serious enough way, competitively at least. Badminton would be the other one. I played a lot of badminton and surprisingly enough became quite good at it back in my high school days. I'd love to pick that up again. Just hard to find a social connection.
1: We'll find you one, okay? I promise you. I'm serious. I've got badminton on the list at home
0: as
1: one of my go-to sports. And we'll talk about that. So when we finally meet someone from badminton, I will introduce them to you.
0: Wow.
1: I know I mean that because you might want to follow that up, and that could be something really good for you.
0: I had this conversation just the other day with a few people that you know, I was fortunate enough to go to a high school where you could play any sport and you could go as far as you wanted with that sport. And I saw badminton on the Beijing Olympics. I was really sick. I'll never forget it. I was very sick with a bad virus one weekend, and I was bedridden, and I had the TV playing, and it was the Beijing Olympics. And prior to this, if you'd asked me about badminton, I wouldn't have even been able to tell you what it is. But I saw these athletes going at it, and I thought, this looks really interesting. I'm going to try this.
1: Mm.
0: And that's all it took. And then I went out and got to a training session, and none of my friends around, nothing. I barely knew any of the people playing, but I still gave it a go. And it ended up becoming such a passion over the course of 2 or 3 years that I brought other friends of mine into it and started having doubles partners and getting really quite good at it and very competitive, which I really enjoyed. I'd love to get back into it. But
1: well, you should.
0: Yeah.
1: I mean, it's a happy place, isn't it? These are really important words for everybody. Find your happy place, whatever that is. If it's remote controlling a yacht across a lake and you do that in a little sort of environment with others, but you're happy or you're satisfied, you're enjoying talking to Bill over here and Mary there, and you're building relationships with people that you've never thought you would. I mean, how good's that?
0: Oh, look, I mean, I can't even begin to tell you how big of a thing it is for me that you just don't know until you try.
1: Mm.
0: And, you know, during the course of me playing badminton, you know, I'd tell a lot of my friends, or people would become aware that I was playing badminton. All of a sudden I'd picked it up, and you know, often I was met with these sort of stigmatized laughs, you know, like, badminton, really? Like, you know, why would you be playing badminton? And you know, I was fine with it. I let it all go. But then the sport got introduced during PE classes, and people started having a hit and quite liking it. And then I felt vindicated, because there I was already being a badminton player saying, see, it's fun, isn't it? You know, you laugh at it before you even know about it, you laugh at it, but here you are having a great time. and that can be replicated across such a broad range of activities, particularly the diverse sports that you cover on Sports Talk.
1: Yes, thank you. Well, number one, anyone that tries something like you were just talking about, I think the key thing is at that entry point, that the people that they're going to be doing that with have got to be really good teachers at, number one, maybe helping them technically understand a little bit about, but also encouraging them. And even if someone isn't very good, you still suggest to them that it can only get better from here and you should come back next week and have another go. I just think that sort of moment for anybody is really critical. Can I just, don't really want to go back on a story, but you might understand this story, so I won't make it too long. But when I was very young, I went up to my local rugby park, and I was probably seven, and I wanted to try out for the rugby team. And what took place was that there was quite a big group of kids that had rolled up. How long have we got, by the way?
0: We've got as long as you like. No, we're going well.
1: No, I'm sorry.
0: For time.
1: Do you want me to stop?
0: No, please.
1: And so the point was that the guy running the group was an Olympic swimmer. His son was there. Shall I mention their name? No. And
0: you can.
1: Yeah, okay.
0: Nothing's off limits.
1: Okay, Burke. As in, if you look him up, I think he won a silver medal or a bronze medal in one of the Olympics, and he was a guy who was extremely, obviously, fit. He thought he knew a lot. Obviously, in his space, he was obviously successful. But his son was Glenn, who was okay. I mean, son was okay. But the point being is, this is where people can have really bad experiences and maybe never recover, is that he culled me from the team after two trials. So I came home culled. I'm seven.
0: Pretty brutal.
1: And I said to my dad, well, he said, what happened? I thought you were playing, you know, up the road with, and I tried to explain a bit to him, and to my dad's credit, he went and found the boys that had been culled. We created our own team. So that was what came of that. And my dad had some friends in sport who, such as Rex, ever heard of Rex Mossett?
0: No.
1: Okay, so Rex Mossett was a dual international rugby and rugby league player. And he also had a very long connection with the media in Sydney. He used to broadcast, he's one of the original broadcasters of rugby league on TV. So he, good friend of my dad. And to his credit and my dad's credit and a few of the other fathers, we got together. Anyhow, over a period of time, we created a team. And the great news story out of all that is about 5 years later, we actually beat them in a match.
0: Oh, wow.
1: So that's how good that story is, you know. And if I had not had a dad who said to me, this is the next thing where, son, you know, it's okay. We'll sort Mr. Burke out, you know, whatever that means.
0: Yeah.
1: And you'll be okay and we'll get you playing rugby and it'll be good. So I was very fortunate maybe in that space. My dad, through his experience as a young guy, probably had similar. He didn't want me to be impacted by that. He wanted me to be... to show me there was a way out of that or a direction we could take. So these are very important lessons. And maybe I didn't fully gather that lesson there and then, but boy, do I get it now, you know, what went on. And I'm so grateful just to him and all the other kids that stuck with it as well, because it wasn't just me. You know, there was another four or five boys who'd been told, you know, that's enough. And they all wanted to play too. So the good news was that their parents as well maybe also had similar encouragement story or motivation to not let that get to you. I think these are life-building skills around sports. Got a lot of life-building skills in it, like golf, for example, you know, can not do your head in, right? If you play golf and you really want to play it, it's brutal. It's one of the most brutal sports. You make one mistake, it can be the end of everything. Really,
0: yeah.
1: It can be just
0: like
1: that.
0: You're right about that.
1: One mistake, see you later.
0: Well, Tiger Woods learned that the hardest way.
1: So I think just the sporting experiences for me, I don't want to go away from them. You see what I mean? As a little, I had an experience there, and I'm getting when I deal with other different people in the sporting world, I get different experiences, and they then reflect on how I want to, you know, sort of live within a certain way or operate within a certain way and learn from people as well, so that, you know, hopefully I can be a better person to others as I'm wandering around on the, you know, wherever I am, and respect others, you know, completely as well, and be grateful that I'm in good, you know, I'm able-bodied, I can think, and be very, you know, very happy with that outcome for me, and learning still, you know, the learning of continual learning is very, very good.
0: You make a lot of good points. And speaking of experiences in a past life, you were a bit of a Leighton Hewitt?
1: No.
0: Well, you were possibly on that path.
1: You know his son got to the final of Wimbledon this year?
0: Cruz?
1: Yeah.
0: I say that tongue-in-cheek, but you were on that path, or you might have liked to have thought you were on that path.
1: Absolutely, yeah.
0: You also were able to get back involved with it later in life, which is extremely rewarding, I'm sure. Mm. Tennis is a great game.
1: Mm-hmm.
0: It might even be one of the classic examples of a sport that gets the kind of platform that you would want from the parasite, given that we see the likes of Dylan Alcott making it a great spectacle during the Australian Open.
1: Mm-hmm.
0: Is he one of the most sort of recognisable para-athletes that is keeping his brand and the code he's in front and centre? Because we know he's a big-time personality. Would you like to see more Dylan Alcotts around?
1: They're coming. There certainly are wheelchair tennis players out there right now. We've got a young guy, I wish I knew his name, but he was fifth in the world in the juniors, but he's transitioned now to the seniors, and he's already sort of up at that number as a very new senior player. I'm sorry, I apologise, I should know the name, but I'd also like to see a few more, you know, women players as well. I haven't come across too many of those at the moment, and I might try and investigate that. That's actually a very interesting comment. But Dylan Allcott, you know, he obviously helped put wheelchair tennis on the map, and he had a personality, and he also had a story, and he was willing to, you know, to trade on that, to try and use his experience or his story to try and sell that to the bigger audience. And to his credit, he's done that. And he's retired now. I think he's obviously just a commentator, which is good. But, you know, all credit to him, you know.
0: Absolutely. Just on tennis more generally.
1: Yeah.
0: It's a punishing game, especially when you're young. Mm-hmm. And we know that the window for success appears to be really at quite a young age, doesn't mm-hmm. it? Like mm-hmm. if you're not hitting your straps at 17, 18, then mm-hmm. it's almost not going to happen for you. Just how punishing is it psychologically? Because, you know, I've had experiences with tennis players who are prodigiously good, you know, to the point where they'd be taken out of high school during lessons to have their private sessions in tennis, because the expectation and the hope was so strong that they would amass a career. Mm. How punishing can it be? I ended up, unfortunately, seeing a lot of burnout.
1: Yeah,
0: with these prodigious athletes from a young age who ended up almost resenting the game, mm-hmm. sadly enough. Mm-hmm. Because of that, that mental battle you're having to have with yourself as often as you're having to have with an opponent. We know tennis is a mental game.
1: Mm-hmm.
0: How much of a toll can that take on you, especially when you are young? Because mm-hmm. you might have lived this out yourself.
1: Mm-hmm. I think it'd take a hell of a lot out of you. Expectations, too, are difficult. Once someone may think that you could be okay, there is now an expectation that you have to be okay. So that's pressure. Even looking at yourself and having an expectation that you want to try and participate at, you know, in this level, you need to be so well supported. And not that I'm blaming anything, but when I was doing it,

0: somehow got me across the line in another time, at another point, where I was so impacted or had such strong reactions to losing on a lot of occasions that there finally, when I'd start looking over the net to this particular guy, and I'd say, I can't lose to this person. I'm not going to. And that was a really interesting speak, because you're saying to yourself, there's no failure. You're not failing here, mate. You're going to be a winner, right? You're going to win. I don't know what that means when I say that to you, Ellis, but it's a very personal space, tennis. You're on your own again. You know, it's all you. And you need a bit of luck, like in anything. You need some luck. You need people who are watching or around you that are at least giving you some sort of support. You know, not ridiculous, but at least recognizing that you're doing your very best right now.
1: Oh, you need people in your corner, sure.
0: Yeah, yeah.
1: Michael, have you gotten into Wimbledon, by the way? Wimbledon?
0: I've been into Wimbledon.
1: Have you been following along?
0: Oh, probably, yeah, sorry. Yeah.
1: Yeah. Good men's and women's finals this year.
0: Fantastic. Yeah, well done to Sinner. What a fantastic effort for him to come through, you know, right through the tournament and played some remarkable matches.
1: I think Zverev's not bad either.
0: Sorry?
1: Zverev's not bad either.
0: Oh, he's good, yeah, no question. But interesting. I haven't seen it, Ellis, to be honest. I didn't see the match. I'd love to have seen it. I went to a final there and saw Sampras play Agassi, and this is in the early...
1: Two of the greats.
0: Oh, it was remarkable. As a tennis player, to even have that opportunity to sit in the Wimbledon, you know, centre court area. And all my life, you know, as a young boy, I watched Wimbledon religiously for hours and hours and hours. And that was a remarkable experience. And then just to see Pete Sampras, I'll never forget the sound of when he hit the serve. It just had this amazing sound to it, like he was hitting it so hard and so accurately that it was just ridiculous, you know what I mean? It was like
1: poetry.
0: Oh, it was just amazing. And poor Andre Agassi, you know, he's a fighter, but he was outmuscled and outplayed on that particular occasion.
1: It stuck with you.
0: Well, being in that, seeing that, definitely, yeah, that was a wonderful experience. And sitting there and just realizing after all the years I'd watched Wimbledon on TV at home in black and white, by the way, for a long time. Yeah.
1: That bucket list stuff.
0: Yeah. I'm serious. Black and white. And to be there in real life and experience that, yeah, was just a wonderful experience, yeah.
1: And if someone listening today and beyond today has never seen bocce, wheelchair rugby, golf ball, what's the one thing you want them to take away from your broadcast today and into the future?
0: Just information, a bit of background about what those sports technically are about. Like you said, well, how do you play it? What's involved? Maybe just open a window to someone sitting there who may be looking for something in their life right now. Maybe they're just looking for something they could try, give it a go, maybe see if they've got any possibility of participating. You don't have to be very good at any of these things, by the way, to participate. Now, that's the key thing here. You know, you don't have to be the best. There's no need for that, right? I mean, sure, there are some people that want to be the best. We get it. Like Djokovic, he clearly wants still to be the best, and he's not far from that still. Amazing. 24 Grand Slam
1: insane
0: titles.
1: Insane athlete.
0: Unbelievable. Just crazy, crazy. But let's forget all about that. Let's just... Billy Jones or Mary Smith or whoever they may be, realizing that there is possibility that they could go and try bocce next Saturday afternoon or Sunday afternoon. They could go and try lacrosse one Saturday. I don't know. The table tennis, it goes on and on. And maybe just discover something that they really are able to do that they never possibly realized. Like you said that very thing with the badminton. You said that very thing about I'd never thought. I watched it, and then all of a sudden you connected with it and you were able to be reasonably good at it. Who knows? You know,
1: you're right.
0: Who knows?
1: Absolutely right. Michael Ritchie, you do great work. Outstanding program that you have, and I better let you go because you've got to get on air.
0: Thanks, Ellis. And that's
1: a very big...
0: Yeah.

0: But thank you for, you know, asking me those questions and showing interest in what's going on. I really respect that, and just want to say to all the EBI listeners, you know, support the station. It's deserving of your support. They're doing a great job across many platforms, particularly with the multicultural, broadcasting of over 40-plus languages. I mean, this is an amazing radio station.
1: Yeah.
0: And it needs to be supported and acknowledged. So thank you for letting me be part of that.
1: Thank you for being a part of it. And all the best with your program, which is coming up next here on the 5 EBI Airwaves. Thank you, Michael Ritchie.

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2: The time in the 5EBI studio is 2 o'clock, so join us now for some Ukrainian music, as we didn't have a program on Monday due to unforeseen circumstances. We'll just play some music for you from the Ukraine.

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Good afternoon, everyone. This is Josiah Fangloka with your weekly Tongan program from the city of Adelaide. 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

Our church services, Free Wesleyan Church of Tonga Glossky Palatayi Sunday service, is held at 1 p.m. at Lutheran Community Chapel, number 22 Avenue Road, Glynde. 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The time is 1 o'clock. 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If there is any inquiry to do with any aspects of the program, please contact Hewifa Carson on phone 0455-444743 or myself, Siosaya Fangaloka, on 0420646448. That brings us to the end of our program for this Friday afternoon. Thanks for tuning in. Hope you did enjoy our program, but please tune in again at the same time next Friday afternoon from 3:30 to 5 o'clock for another hour and a half of your Tongan community program. 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

0: 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My name is Rosemary, and with me in the studio this evening is Anna Maria. Good evening, Anna Maria.
1: Hi, Rosemary.
0: And what interesting article have you found for us this evening?
1: There's a larger-than-life statue that they've been returned to Ljubljana city centre.
0: Oh, wow.
1: So it disappeared and they've found it again.
0: Oh, wow. Interesting. 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

0: So, missing for 80 years.
1: Yeah, that's right. So, a larger-than-life statue created by Slovenian expressionist artist Franz Kral and lost for more than 8 decades has returned to Ljubljana city centre after an extraordinary community-led reconstruction effort.
0: Oh, wow.
1: So, it's the whole community is involved. Mm-hmm. The 3.7 metre tall.
0: That's huge.
1: That's big. He's a sower. So, like, he sows wheat.
0: Oh, okay.
1: You know, like, he throws wheat. Yeah.
0: Yeah, yeah.
1: Adorned the facade of a savings and loans association building on Stefanova Street, from 1931 until 1940, when it disappeared. Over time, its fate became forgotten. So, they forgot all about it.
0: Yeah.
1: But the mystery began to unravel after resident Vid Libnik moved into the building with his partner in 2012 and started researching its history. While exploring archives, he discovered references to the sower but found no explanation for its disappearance. Searches through books, newspapers and archival records yielded few clues, and even the building's oldest residents could not remember the sculpture.
0: Well, I mean, it is a while since 1940, but still, you'd think that would be something of...
1: Someone would remember
0: that there would have been something in the newspapers or something.
1: The breakthrough came when he contacted the sculptor's son, the late architect Zlat Kral, who revealed what had happened to the sower. So the sower is like sowing seeds.
0: Yeah.
1: Yeah. His father was experimenting with new techniques. He made the statue of wood and clad it with copper. He apparently did not join two of the copper pieces properly in one spot, so water seeped inside, the wood rotted, and the sculpture collapsed in on itself.
0: Oh, that's sad.
1: Oh, no. Libnik said about what the sculptor's son... That's what Libnik said about what the sculptor's son had told him. Determined to restore the missing landmark, Libnik launched a project to return the sower to its original home, an undertaking, he says, often seemed impossible. He enlisted the support of fellow residents, who unanimously endorsed the project, acquired approval from the Heritage and Monuments authorities, and collected part of the funds. The rest was raised by donors. So, pretty big effort, really.
0: Oh, it would be, yeah.
1: Mm.
0: I mean, copper wouldn't be cheap for starters.
1: That's right. Denis Dragetic and Denis Vucko, sculptor students in the Ljubljana Academy of Fine Arts and Design, reconstructed the statue under the mentorship of Professor Matjaž Počivašek, something like that.
0: Yeah.
1: Drawing on archival photographs and two small-scale models. So they recreated it.
0: Oh, that's excellent. It's excellent they had that material to fall back on.
1: Yes, that's right.
0: Yeah.
1: The reference pictures were limited, taken from afar in black and white, Dragetic said, because the statue stood 7 metres above the ground. So they couldn't take a photo of it unless you went back a fair way.
0: Yeah.
1: Yeah. We had to view our work from below and at an angle to recreate how it would appear from the street. Počivašek said that getting immersed in Kral's work was also extremely important so that the reconstruction could resemble the original work as much as possible.
0: Mm-hmm.
1: They initially intended to make the sculpture using synthetic materials to reduce costs, but because they found no reliable data on whether such materials would withstand the elements and the test of time, they decided to cast the statue in bronze instead.
0: Also not cheap.
1: No. Having studied the reference photographs, sketches and other works by Kral, they first made the statue in clay and then created the moulds for the individual parts of the statue to be cast. After years of research and efforts, the reconstructed sower was unveiled at a ceremony on the 14th of June to the applause of residents of 9 Stefanova Street who have fought so long to restore a missing piece of Ljubljana's architectural heritage. It's like, what an effort.
0: Oh, yeah.
1: I believe the statue sends out a strong message that what you sow, you reap. Yasna Kral, the artist's daughter-in-law, said on the occasion, while art historian Andrei Smirka praised the community for doing what the financial institution that commissioned the original failed to do, to cast the sower in bronze, which means it will stay.
0: Mm.
1: Stefanova Street is also home to Ljubljana's iconic 1930s skyscraper.
0: Nebotičnik.
1: Oh, you've heard of it?
0: Oh, yeah. In all the years that I've travelled and visited Ljubljana, I've never been to see the Nebotičnik.
1: Oh.
0: Yeah, so it basically translates as sky toucher.
1: Oh.
0: Nebotičnik, or touches the sky.
1: Ah, yeah. Okay. The headquarters of the Interior Ministry and several other listed buildings created in the functionalist style in the 1920s. That's when the skyscraper mm-hmm. was built. Kral, he was born in 1895 to 1960, one of the leading figures of Slovenian expressionism, worked as a painter, graphic artist and sculptor. He studied in Vienna and Prague and later taught in Ljubljana while remaining active in Slovenia's art associations. So I thought that was a great story about something from the past that they've recreated from old photos.
0: Mm.
1: Imagine those photos. They'd be terrible compared to today's standards.
0: That's right, exactly.
1: And they did, and it's huge. Like, it's so tall.
0: Tall, yeah.
1: Yeah, and on the front of a skyscraper.
0: Now, this one, I have a chance of seeing this year.
1: Ah.
0: Because I'll be going away in September.
1: Yes.
0: So...
1: I must, you know where this, the skyscraper is?
0: Roughly.
1: Yeah. Yeah, yeah. Well, you've heard of it, so...
0: I've heard of it, yeah. So we can dig it out and... Yeah. Dig it out. Dig well, so out
1: it's in Ljubljana, though, isn't it?
0: Yeah, yeah.
1: Yeah.
0: And so. And it won't be... You know, okay, Ljubljana's not a huge city, but no. it's big enough, but we should be able to find it.
1: Yeah, yeah.
0: It shouldn't be that hard. It'd be reasonably central, I would think.
1: Yes, that's right.
0: Yes.
1: Yeah. Or we'll just look for one of the tall buildings. And it might be on the front.
0: Oh, thank you so much. You always find something really good. I love this one. Thank you.

Ovestili. Our next mass at our next Slovenian mass at our Church of the Holy Family at 47 Young Avenue West Hindmarsh will be celebrated by Father Simon Peter this coming Saturday. It's July the 18th at 11 a.m. Father Simon Peter has also committed to doing Mass next month on Saturday, August the 15th. And this is a special occasion because it's the feast day of the Assumption of Our Lady, and that's a big deal for Slovenians. It's Our Lady being a patron of Slovenia and also a patron of Australia. So come along. 11 o'clock this coming Saturday, the 18th of July, for Mass. Let's continue to show that we are a community, a strong community with great spirit and faith. Father Simon Peter is always available to us on the phone on 0455 444 912, and you can discuss with him anything that you need to discuss with him. And it could be a problem you're having or some advice, or you'd like to book a Mass or a visit to for a loved one, whether it's at home or in care or in hospital. So yeah, just ring him on 0455 444 912. If he needs to come in between Mass visits, there are no extra costs involved, so please do not hesitate. If you need to ring him, ring him on 0455 444 912. And what's happening in the club? Well, coming up on Sunday, July the 26th, yes, Sunday, July the 26th, from 12 until 3:30 p.m., we'll be celebrating Christmas in July in Harndorf at the house. So make a day of it. Why not? Wander the streets, visit some of the shops and things, and then come into the house and enjoy a three-course luncheon from 12 to 3:30 p.m. Cost is $65. Drinks are at your own cost. And please remember, we're doing a Kris Kringle. So any little gift under $10, so little gift $10, wrap it up in newspaper. So one present, one gift per person, and we'll be doing a Kris Kringle, and so then we'll be swapping them. So who knows what you might end up with. Bookings are still available with Christina on 0419 866 166, or with myself, Rosemary, on 0407 391 492.

0: Luhno nam je televizor, kaj pa zdaj, kaj pa zdaj.
1: And that, ladies and gentlemen, brings us towards the end of this evening's program. We do hope that you enjoyed it and found the information that Anna Maria imparted to be interesting, because I think it was. it's good to see that things aren't necessarily lost permanently, you know. Yeah. So, you know,
2: we've got the technology to recreate.
1: Yeah. And it's... I think that's a good thing. It's another way of preserving our history, yeah. Whether it be cultural, architectural, or whatever. Yeah. Mm. Please remember that our next program will be Sunday afternoon at 2 p.m. when you can listen in again, or on next Wednesday evening at 7 p.m. It's good night from me, Rosemary.
2: And good night from Anna Maria.

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3: 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To all the German listeners, guten Abend, liebe Zuhörer. 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
2: 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To all the Macedonian listeners, Dobro večer, dragi slušatelji. 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

Macedonian Community of Adelaide and South Australia. Dear members, as you know, Ilinden is one of the most important and meaningful celebrations for Macedonian people. A time for our community to come together to honour our history, culture, faith, and the sacrifices made by those before us. No matter the challenges, our community always comes together with pride and passion to celebrate this special occasion. This year, our Ilinden celebration will be held on Saturday, 1st of August. Doors open at 6:30 p.m. It promises to be a wonderful evening, filled with celebration, culture and entertainment, featuring music by the talented Express Band, a delicious three-course dinner, and special performances by our folkloric ensemble. 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On Sunday, 2nd of August, we will hold our church service commencing at 10 a.m, followed by the formal wreath-laying proceedings at the Gotje Delchev Memorial, to pay our respects and honour the significance of Ilinden. 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We look forward to celebrating Ilinden with you all. 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

Macedonian Community of Adelaide and South Australia. Dear members, as you know, Ilinden is one of the most important and meaningful celebrations for Macedonian people. A time for our community to come together to honour our history, culture, faith and the sacrifices made by those before us. No matter the challenges, our community always comes together with pride and passion to celebrate this special occasion. This year, our Ilinden celebration will be held on Saturday, 1st of August. Doors open at 6:30 p.m. It promises to be a wonderful evening, filled with celebration, culture and entertainment, featuring music by the talented Express Band, a delicious three-course dinner, and special performances by our folkloric ensemble. It will be a night to reconnect with friends, family and our wider community, while celebrating our rich Macedonian heritage together. On Sunday, 2nd of August, we will hold our church service commencing at 10 a.m, followed by the formal wreath-laying proceedings at the Gotje Delchev Memorial to pay our respects and honour the significance of Ilinden. 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We look forward to celebrating Ilinden with you all. 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

Macedonian Community of Adelaide and South Australia. Dear members, as you know, Ilinden is one of the most important and meaningful celebrations for Macedonian people. A time for our community to come together to honour our history, culture, faith, and the sacrifices made by those before us. No matter the challenges, our community always comes together with pride and passion to celebrate this special occasion. This year, our Ilinden celebration will be held on Saturday, 1st of August. 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On Sunday, 2nd of August, we will hold our church service commencing at 10 a.m, followed by the formal wreath-laying proceedings at the Gotje Delchev Memorial, to pay our respects and honour the significance of Ilinden. 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
3: Bienvenidos a su programa Koinonia. Sí, es cultura. Sí, es fe. Koinonia.

where the serpents are in millions, all of the most deadly stem, where the station cook in terror, nearly every time he bakes, mixes up amongst the doughboys, half a dozen poison snakes, where the wily free selector walks in armor-plated pants, and defies the sting of scorpions, and the bite of bulldog ants, where the adder and the viper tear each other by the throat, there it was that William Johnson sought his snakebite antidote. Johnson was a free selector, and his brain went rather queer, for the constant sight of serpents filled him with a deadly fear. So he tramped his free selection, morning, afternoon and night, seeking for some great specific that would cure the serpent's bite. Cooking Billy of the Moon, cheating up the flour bag head, told him supposing snake bite fella, fella mostly dropped down dead, supposing snake bite old goanna. Then you watch a while, you see, old goanna cure himself with eating little fella tree. That's a cure, said William Johnson, point me out this plant sublime. But King Billy, villain Lathan,

his heart would break. There he saw a big goanna fighting with a tiger snake. In and out they rolled and wriggled, bit each other, heart and soul, till the valiant old goanna swallowed his opponent whole. Breathless Johnson sat and watched him, saw him struggle up the bank, saw him nibbling at the branches of some bushes, grin and rank, saw him happy and contented, lick his lips, coffee

Bloody defence. Martin said in 20 minutes some will be a Russian round, while the other wretched creature lies corpse upon the ground. But alas for William Johnson, here they watched a half-hour spell. Stumpy was as dead as mutton, other dog was live and well. And the scientific person who hurried off with utmost speed tested Johnson's drug and found it was a deadly poison weed. Half a tumbler killed an emu, half a spoonful killed a goat. All the snakes on earth were harmless,

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And King Billy of the Mookie, catching for the cast-off coat,

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The king upon his throne, the jester at his feet, the artist, the actress, the man on the street. It's a life of smiles and a life of tears. It's a life of hopes and a life of fears. A blinding torrent of rain and a brilliant burst of sun. A biting, tearing pain and bubbling, sparkling fun. And no matter what you have, don't envy those you meet. It's all the same, it's in the game, the bitter and the sweet. And if things don't look so cheerful, just show a little fight. For every bit of darkness, there's a little bit of light. For every bit of hatred,

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He stood 6'6" and weighed 245, kind of broad at the shoulder and narrow at the hip. And everybody knew you.

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He didn't say much, he kind of quiet and shy. And if you spoke at all, you just said hi to Big John. Somebody said he came from New Orleans, where he got in a fight over a Cajun queen, and a crashing blow from a huge right hand sent a Louisiana fella to the promised land.

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Through the dust and the smoke of this man-made hell walked a giant of a man that the miners knew well, grabbed a sagging timber and gave out with a groan, and like a giant oak tree just stood there alone, Big John.

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And 20 men scrambled from a would-be grave. Now there's only one left down there to save Big John. With Jackson timbers, they started back down. Then came that rumble way down in the ground. And as smoke and gas belched out of that mine, everybody knew it was the end of the line for Big John.

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These few words are written on that stand. At the bottom of this mine lies a big, big man. 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

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But maybe you're only a Johnny and don't know a horse from a hoe. Well, don't get angry, my sonny, but really a young'un should know. They bred him out back on the Never. His mother was Mameluke breed. To the front and then stay there was ever the root of the Mameluke creed. He seemed to inherit their wiry strong frames and their pluck to receive. As hard as the flint and as fiery was Pardon, the son of Reprieve. We ran him at many a meeting, at crossing and gully and town, and nothing could give him a beating, at least when our money was down. For weight wouldn't stop him, nor distance, nor odds, though the others were fast. He'd race with a dogged persistence and wear them all down at the last.

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At least so I've

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We still had a chance for the money. Two heats still remained to be run. 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And pardon was better, we reckoned. His sickness was passing away, so he went to the post for the second. And

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I don't want no hopping or singing, such things with my style don't agree. Where the hoofs of the horses are ringing, there's music sufficient for me. And surely the thoroughbred horses will rise up again and begin fresh races on faraway courses, and perhaps they might let me slip in. It would look rather well, the race card on, amongst cherubs and seraphs and things, Angel Harrison's black gelding pardon, blue halo, white body and wings. And if they have racing hereafter, and who is to say they will not, when the cheers and the shouting and laughter proclaim that

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